0: that I kind of curated. Chan and I kind of had a conversation. It was like, I want to do some R&B, a little bit of jazz thrown in. Let's do it. And I was like, you know what? We're just going to do love songs. That's what we're going to do. So that's what we're doing tonight. But we are going to start off with one of Chan's originals.
1: All right. So this is from my Summer Cookout album. It came out of 23, 24. But it's one of my smooth jazz projects. Any smooth jazz lovers? Okay, cool deal. So this was the title of the album. Also is the title of the track, Summer Cookout.

I'm so sorry. I have to now bring the room down. Yeah, because if you didn't know, I'm a torch singer. So here we go. You don't.

All right, that's as jazzy as we're getting tonight. I just want y'all to know, started off with the traditional jazz tune. Okay, now we can go to the other stuff. No. This has always been a favorite of mine, and it's been a favorite of mine since I was little because Sam Cooke was a favorite of my paternal grandmother. Yeah, and there was only so much secular music she was gonna listen to. Mm-hmm. If it wasn't Mahalia Jackson, it was Sam Cooke. And Gladys Knight. She did Gladys every once in a while. So this song is very near and dear to my heart.

you. So this next song is, it's a song that has also become kind of a mantra for me. And I think it may become a mantra for some of you after you hear it. And you may want to check out the artist that wrote and sings it. Her name is Rochelle Farrell, and she is absolutely amazing.

0: you so much. Okay. No, it's, you don't understand. You don't understand. I started easy, and it's getting progressively harder as we go through the playlist. See, that's what y'all don't get. Because I went from Rochelle Farrell, who is amazing and has it's a whole lot of breath control, right? There's a whole lot of extended notes. And now we go to Anita Baker, which is a whole nother thing. Okay, that's a whole nother level of difficulty. You know what I'm saying? Yes, okay.
1: You can go.
0: I can. Thank you. I appreciate that pick-me-up. this is absolutely one of my favorite Anita songs. And, you know, there is room for backup.
2: We can't do it.
0: You know what? And I appreciate that you know that. Let's know our limitations. Thank you. Amen and ashe. yes, I don't have any backup singers tonight, so sorry. But we're going to do it anyway.

0: ready for some Q&A?
1: Yes.
0: All right.
2: Sure.
1: Yes, please. Give my voice a rest. Ask some questions.
0: Let's give another round of applause for Paul and Joan. Amazing. This is great catharsis for a very weird week, I have to say. I want to remind everyone that this is WTJU in Charlottesville, 91.1 FM and WTJU.net, streaming worldwide. 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And I want to encourage everyone to please tip our artists. There is a tip jar on the coffee table for the live audience. And I'm going to read Leslie's tip link. It is square.link/U/9M(E)V4HM(V). And for Chan, it is $CHAN HAL 33. So please support our artists. We're gonna just a few questions before we get back into the music. I want to know how you guys started this project, where it all began.
1: So Chan and I met a few years ago. Through a mutual friend, Ellis Williams, who's an amazing trumpet player out of Richmond. I had met Ellis a few years before. I had invited him to bring a band to Charlottesville and do some stuff for Juneteenth. And the second time I invited him, he brought Chan along. So that's how we initially met. And he and I have been going back and forth trying to figure out a time where we could actually do something together. We'd had a couple of conversations back and forth, and basically he was like, yo, you got something on the weekend? I'm down. I was like, oh, weekend, I can do that. So here we are.
0: Amazing. And how long have you been working together on this project?
1: Well, we've had 3 rehearsals.
3: Yeah.
0: Oh, yeah, wow. Amazing. That's incredible. Are either of you involved in other musical projects? Chan?
3: Yeah, I'm involved in a lot of projects. I know for me, myself, I have 7 albums that you can find on Spotify.
1: Yes, and he has 7 albums. You heard that right.
3: Like if you wanted to, you can Google me and it'll all come up. On Spotify, all the 9 yards. I was on Music Choice. I was on Sirius XM. I had a radio campaign. I actually got a gospel, smooth jazz single out now that's on the gospel side on radio. So, and then I'm helping a lot of people do songs and collabing with projects. And I'm currently working on another project. So,
0: great. Do you want to tell us about that other project?
3: Sure. So I'm just doing a 6-song EP. The title of the album is called Sounds Are Universal.
0: Nice.
3: I don't know, I just felt like that was an appropriate title.
0: Yeah.
3: But I got 6 songs. I'm in the process of finishing the recording process of it. And then I'll have it for mix and mastering and, you know, the whole 9 yards. So I feel like I'm going to promote it as HI. Anybody want to know what that stands for?
1: Yeah.
3: Human intelligence. No AI, no artificial intelligence making the tracks. It's actually human making the tracks.
0: Totally.
3: I'm not using Suno. I can't stand Suno. I mean, it's great. I've, you know, a couple of friends like, you got to check this out. And I checked it out and it does great. Don't get me wrong. It does great. But I don't feel like AI should be in a space of creativity. Amen. You know, yeah. I feel like we should, actually leave some things AI, I'm like, great. Medically, maybe it's advancing to find certain cancers, great. But for music, I feel like certain areas it should stay out of. And I think music's one of them. You know, some of the poetry, some of the theatrical, some of the movies, cooking or whatever. I feel like those are like creative spaces for us to like maintain.
0: Yeah.
3: So.
0: Absolutely.
3: So yeah.
0: Thank you for that, Leslie.
1: Yes.
0: You are a playwright, you're a director, you're a fiction writer, you're a WTJU DJ, you're a mom.
1: I'm a grandma.
0: I think you're a life coach.
1: Isn't that crazy? Now, I want y'all to tell the truth. Does anything about this say grandma?
0: No.
1: I'm not crazy about that, right? Okay, cool. That's why they call me Mimi. But anyway.
0: I'm wondering how you do it all. Do you sleep? What, I mean, are do you focus on one project at a time? Are you a multitasker?
1: I am the queen of multitasking. Yeah, I mean, I have a problem. I will admit it. I can't say no. But it's really hard to say no when it's art. It's really hard to say no when it's you creating something. So yeah, I stay busy. Mm-hmm. I did not steal it. My mother is the same way. I literally, like a few years ago, had a conversation with her. She came to visit me and she is in my kitchen and she is cleaning the inside of my crock pot while we're having this conversation. And I said, Mom, sit down. Like, you don't have to do that. And her response to me was, I'll sleep when I'm dead. I said, you know what? This is where I get it. This right here is where I get it. So, yeah. I go crazy if I don't have something to do.
0: Mm-hmm. Are you working on any plays right now or directing any plays? I know that.
1: So, currently, I am understudying for the lead in Confederates, which is going by Dominique Morisseau. That's going up, literally opens this week.
0: Oh, wow.
1: Yeah, previews are this week in Richmond, Virginia at Firehouse Theater. And that's been an amazing process because I've gotten to, one, meet some really amazing artists that I didn't know previously. And I got to watch my theatrical mentor, Dr. Tanya Pettiford Waits, direct. And just to be in the room while she did that and like soak all of that up has just been absolutely amazing. Mm-hmm. So yeah, there's that. I'm also getting ready to direct an adaptation that I did. It's called Love's the Thing. And it is it's Shakespearean love scenes paired with African-American music, poetry, spoken word, and dance. And that's going to be presented at Montgomery College in Rockville, Maryland in the fall. So I'm also getting ready to direct that.
0: Amazing. Wow. Congratulations.
1: Yeah, plus, you know, grad school, 15 hours of coursework, and, you know, you know, three grandchildren, a puppy at home. It's fine. It's fine. It will all be done.
0: Wow. Chan, I read on your website that your secondary job is as a truck driver.
3: I am. I'm a tractor trailer driver during the daytime, and on the weekends and in the evenings, I'm a musician, jazz musician. So
0: okay. What do you listen to while you're driving?
3: Oh, man, I listen to a lot of jazz, a lot of gospel, just because usually I'm actually listening to what I'm supposed to be studying for the week. So if I have a gig, like on the weekend, so I'm listening to what I'm supposed to be practicing because I'm spending so much time in the truck. I'm listening so that when I get home, I can kind of get to it because it's taking a long hours from me. I'm local. I usually do about 12 to 14 hours a day.
0: Wow.
3: But while I'm in the truck, I'm usually just listening to anything that anybody sees me. It's like, one of y'all see me something, I'm like, yeah, I'll check it out because I'm always like hunting the kill the day, so I'm always listening to like different stuff. Like, I'm listening to like 90s stuff, like 90s rock, like Linkin Park, like Green Day. You know what I'm saying? Like, that whole decade was just like great music. So I'm listening like to everything, and then it's like the 2000s, all the genres is like, to me, you know, that's my opinion. It's like, what happened? Like, what happened to the you know, it's supposed to got better. It's like, it made worse.
1: You know what? He ain't wrong. There's a reason there's a whole lot of Ella Fitzgerald in my playlist.
3: Yeah. Yeah, it's like I'm stuck in the past in a sense. No offense to some of the newer artists and generation, but it's just, I don't know. It's like the industry's kind of got them captured where they're just producing to get a song out or something. It's not no real like genuineness to it. And it's like a lot of it's like, you don't know who's who no more. Like, used to when you hear somebody come on a radio, you like, after 3 seconds, like, I know exactly what it is because I know the sound. You know, they had a particular sound. They had a certain diversified. They wanted to be different. But now everybody's like, let me just get the money now, and I'll just sound like everybody else, you know. So.
0: Do you compose while you're driving in your head? Or does
3: funny story. Yeah, funny story. So I was with my wife, right? So so I was up 81, and I was delivering from Harrisonburg to Stewart's Draft, and a melody popped in my head. This is 2 weeks ago. So I was like, man, I gotta get that out. So I pulled out my phone and I hummed it. You know what I mean? Mm-hmm. So, you know, matter of fact, if you want, I could demonstrate it for you.
0: Oh, please do.
3: Because I did it for my wife. I said, on Sunday morning, I said, this is what it sounded like. This is what it came out to be. So she's probably laughing watching right now. She's like, oh, Lord, you're going to really do this. So this was the melody of the song. I can't sing. Remember, I can't sing a lick.
1: He can.
3: I'm in the truck. So this is composing in the truck. So I had to get this out. Because I was like, if I don't get this now, I'm going to lose it. So that's what it sounded like in the beginning stages.
1: I love it.
3: So this is a sneak peek for y'all for the new album.
1: Here we go.
3: Now, it's not done, right? It's not fully done. I was at a family. We had a family reunion in Charlotte, North Carolina last weekend. So I was up like 4 in the morning while my son and my wife were asleep. So I said, I'm gonna lay this down. So I had I brought my computer software and my little MIDI board because I was like, I'm gonna compose something since I'm already up at 4 in the morning. This is what it came out to be.

0: You're gonna hear the little melody in a second. There you go. It's the ba ba da ba ba da ba ba. So that's what the melody was. So it sounds completely different, but you know, in the truck is like, whoa, you know. You know?
1: Oh, so yeah. Wow.
2: That's awesome.
1: Amazing. Thank you for sharing that whole creative process. That was incredible.
2: That's awesome.
1: You have 7 albums. Were those all recorded in Richmond, or?
0: Yes.
1: Yeah?
0: Yes. First two I did in like a studio back in 2011, 2015. And the third album, I decided I was like, I want to do something different. So rest in peace to my brother-in-law. He helped me kind of do like a project like with software. I never did it with software. I always, as a jazz musician, you're just lugging your instruments in a studio and kind of writing the music out, and hopefully the musicians can learn it on time, because otherwise you're going to spend a bunch of money like I did and then have rabbit ears when you leave out, you know. So he kind of started me with software in a sense. And then when we had COVID in 2020, one of my bass players was like, hey, man, why don't you try out the GarageBand? I was like, I guess, man. I had tried this software thing before. It was just like Italian. It was like, I don't understand it, dude. Like, I don't understand. This is a whole different language. And I just didn't want to do it because it was frustrating. So I got just a MacBook, and it had GarageBand on it, and we had all this time, you know.
2: Yeah.
0: So we had we were so busy. Before that, was just so busy, and then we had like all this free time. I was like, man. Mm-hmm. So I was like just playing with the software, the GarageBand, and I found, you know, myself going to work late, being late for work, because I'm like trying to finish like a little idea of like a 20-second clip. I was getting super excited. I'm like, man. So then I decided I wanted to do an album with it, and just produce more and more projects with it. So yeah, I produced a lot of my own projects from my third album up. Yeah, so basically the last 4 I did myself.
1: Wow, great.
2: No, you should see his garage. Like, okay, he plays piano, but you walk into his garage and there's a full drum set. There's a bass guitar. There's a trumpet hanging just randomly. Like, don't get it twisted. Yeah, okay, GarageBand, whatever. But you could literally just walk into his garage and just do an album. Like,
1: So what's next for Holland Jones?
2: What's next is so I have been working on songs for an EP for a while. The next step in the process is to hand Chan what I already have, which is a bunch of lyrics and some melodies, and see if we can make an album out of it.
0: See?
1: Yeah.
0: I already demonstrated that melody. See how that worked out?
1: And can people follow you anywhere? Do you have individual pages? Is there a Holland Jones?
2: We have individual pages.
0: Okay. Yes.
2: Yeah.
0: I'm on pretty much everything.
1: Instagram, Facebook.
0: Chan Hall Jazz on Facebook. Chan Hall Jazz Official on Instagram. LinkedIn, Chan Hall. So like I said, if you just Google my name, you can find, like, I can't even hide no more.
2: We did this for each other, like, before the show. Like, he was like, Google me. He's like, just pick up your phone, Google me. So he's got 3 pages of stuff, and then I got curious, and I was like, you know what, let me Google myself. Yeah, I don't know what I'm looking. I got 3 pages of stuff too. Yeah.
0: You can follow all that YouTube, you know, Chan Hall as well. My website, chanhalljazz.com, has all my stuff as well. That's a one-stop shop type thing. It has all my show dates from, right now I got show dates from here, from today on to end of the year, basically. So
1: great.
0: I would love to get in this market more, you know, in the Charlottesville market. So I'm working with Leslie Jones to try to see if we can get some things started here.
2: Oh, yeah.
0: You know.
2: Totally. This will not be his only time on this stage. Yeah. Trust him.
1: Yeah, you're just, this is your way in.
0: Yeah, absolutely.
1: All right, well, let's hear more music.
0: Cool.
2: you guys have any questions? We do have a live audience. I don't want to like ignore y'all.
0: Absolutely.
2: Y'all got any questions?
3: I got a question.
2: Okay.
3: Okay. This is for Chan.
0: Okay.
3: I said, you had some connections with Ramsey Lewis.
0: Yeah.
3: I heard Ramsey Lewis play 50 years ago, and unless you were a child prodigy, I don't know when. I mean, unless he lived to be 200, how did you connect with Ramsey Lewis?
0: He was in the Richmond Jazz Festival. Yeah, so I got to meet a lot of people. The year I had to do it back in 2015, uh-huh. I met a lot of like Al Jarreau. I met so many people backstage because I got to become a performer. Uh-huh. And when you become a performer, you get a backstage pass to see everybody else. So yeah.
1: So Ramsey Lewis, amazing.
0: I actually did a tribute song to him with a friend of mine that has a record label in Richmond called 804 Jazz. His name is Bill McGee. He's a trumpet player. We did a tribute to Ramsey Lewis.
1: Wow. Are there other questions? I'm going to repeat any questions here for a radio audience. Can't hear you guys.
0: Sure.
1: Yes.
0: Yeah.
4: I'm sorry.
0: Leslie.
4: Leslie.
2: Yeah.
4: So we wear tattoos, obviously, for people to see them.
2: Yes.
4: So you have a tattoo over.
2: I have lots of them.
4: On this side?
2: Yes.
4: What is that, and what does it mean to you?
2: So I am a follower of a West African religion called Isheshe. I am a priestess of Shongo. Shongo is the god of thunder and lightning, and his symbol is a double-sided axe. My mother is Oshun, so I put my father and my mother.
4: Oh, nice.
2: Yeah.
4: Cool.
1: Awesome.
2: That's one. Those are two of... Sorry, I got to count. I'm an artist. I don't math. that's two of 15 tattoos that I have.
1: Wow.
2: Because it's addictive. You get one, and it's like, ooh.
1: Yeah. Yes.
5: Hi, Leslie. When did you first start singing? Because your voice is absolutely beautiful.
2: Oh, thank you. Like most black women, I started singing in the church. You know, there was that horrible bus that came to pick me up every Wednesday and Thursday afternoon to go to church choir rehearsal. And I left it for a really long time. Just because life got busy and I found theater. And so like, and I'm not really a musical person. You know, I don't like, don't invite me to go to a musical. I'm not going. it's just not my jam. But so I kind of like went this way with it, even though I would

0: first thing I did here was in town anyway, was a tribute to Nina Simone with my friend Rochelle, which was amazing because I love Mama Nina. And, you know, she and I also did a tribute to Aretha Franklin. So it kind of got me back into it. And singing has always been a source of just pure pleasure for me. So, you know, theater, I'll do that as a job. That's work. That's, you know, it's creative, but it's also a job. This is just pure love.
1: Yeah. All right. Well, I want to give you guys time to take us out with music. I'm not going to get back on mic again, but I just want to let everyone know that the next Third Rail is September 19th with Neo Folk Act Model House. The Groove Tube begins at 9 p.m. on WTJU, and please take us out with your beautiful music, Hall and Jones.
0: So we're going to hear one more from Chan.
2: Okay, cool deal. this is called Chocolate City Love. This is also on my Summer Cookout project, Summer Cookout album. And I encourage y'all to check out Summer Cookout throughout your week or something like that. You know, whatever your go-to is, your YouTube or, you know, Spotify, whatever. Just check it out. Let me know. You can hit me up on one of the social media and say, hey, I checked the project out. It sucked. At least I know you listen to it. You know what I mean? Or you can say, hey, man, it was awesome or whatever. You know what I mean? Like, yeah, this. I'd rather for you to listen to it and tell me it sucked versus you not to listen to it. You know what I mean? Like, at least you had a chance to listen to it. You know? So, but anyway, this is Chocolate City Love, everybody.

0: chocolates.
1: Thank you.
0: Okay. And once again, I got to bring the room down. Sorry. yeah. So it's been a little over a year since I've been on this stage. The last time I was on this stage was during the marathon. For those of you, some of you may remember that I had a dear friend who was also my co-host on the Black Beat, who passed away very unexpectedly. Yeah, so the last time I sang this song was on a stage, on this stage, with him. So we're gonna hope that I get through it without crying. But for all of those people who know him, this is for Bear.

Okay. I did not make it without crying, and it's okay. Okay, this is our last song. And I couldn't do this without Mama Nina. So here we go.

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Walk your troubles away with me listening to the early blues on Walkin' Blues. I'll feature songsters from the 1920s and 30s, field recordings from the 40s and 50s, rediscovered greats from the 60s, and modern acoustic artists who draw on the blues tradition. 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

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My name is Darby. I'll be at the helm for the next 2 hours for this excursion into the world of funk and soul and anything syncopated, unanticipated accents in it. Likely to hear it here. 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Any, eh? Just kidding, I've gotten ear acupuncture there before and I highly recommend it. Behind every great man is a woman rolling her eyes. Jim Carrey. Never go to bed mad. Stay up and fight. Phyllis Diller. All right, I got some good music coming up, and then some bad music. We got to get that out of the way. And then we'll go back to the good. This is the Groove Tube on the Teach.

right, in the background we got Dog Was a Donut by Bacow Rhythm and Steel Band. Before that, we heard On the Sly by the Bamboos and Kylie Aldist. 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And before that, Jamira Bee Gees mashup by Pomplamoose. 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Just be good and kind to your children. Not only are they the future of the world, they're the ones who can sign you into a home. When I was a kid, my parents moved a lot, but I always found them. Rodney Dangerfield. All right, up next, we got Sleazy Backdoor, followed by I Called You Back, Baby. This is Groove Tube.

0: In the background, we got the Pink Panther remix by Ludovic Navarre. Before that, we heard Jinx Defunct by the Pimps of Joytime. Before that, Summer Days by the Poets of Rhythm. And before that, Heading Home by Joshua Redman Quartet. 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My name is Darby. 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What? 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
0: Wow, it's all about family. When your children are teenagers, it's important to have a dog so that someone in the house is happy to see you. Oh man, jeez, kind of rough. All right. This is The Groove Tube.

there, this is B.B. King. I'm the guy that plays the guitar called Lucille, and you're listening to 91.1 FM, and that's WTJU. Ha ha, Charlottesville, Virginia. Shut up, Lucille, they listen.

0: the background, we got Asphalt Homeland by Ghost Funk Orchestra. Before that, we heard Belengdes by Kenny and Horn. And before that, Nobody Can Live Forever by Tim Maya. 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Got 30 minutes left of the Groove Tube. We got some good stuff coming. The Meters, Shaggy Otis, The Classics. People Under the Stairs. Got a couple quotes. In order to maintain a well-balanced perspective, the person who has a dog to worship him should also have a cat to ignore him.
1: What?
0: 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Alrighty, up next, the Bamboos, the Meters. Alternating between the classics and the contemporary, as always, it is the Groove Tube on the Tige.

to all the hip cats and the nappy sweets. This is the Brother Question broadcasting live via satellite from the Never Never Tunnels. Now dig, the rituals for today is good music. 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

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This is 91.1 WTJU.net on your streaming, and of course WTJU-FM, your voice of Central Virginia and all over. We got some fun stuff going on tonight. Going to play some new releases and then some old stuff, which is great. It's still hot. It's hot August here in Virginia and in the Mid-Atlantic. So let's get started. Let's have some fun.

All right, this is Paperback Writer, back with you, and on a Saturday night here in Charlottesville. We start off, I promise, some new releases tonight. We're going to have several. We start off with This Town, a new release by the Cocktail Slippers from their new album Joyride, which just came out on Wicked Cool Records, which I believe is Little Steven Van Zandt's label. That was followed by You Wreck Me by Tom Petty and the Heartbreakers from Wildflowers from 1994. And I need to tell you that WTJU is supported by Saber Games and Cards. 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You can find details at thirdkingdomgames.com. All right, we got some other new releases coming up, but it's not quite a new release. It's a little bit old, but I stumbled upon her. You guys probably already knew about her, and she's been touring, and I missed her. But this is Courtney Barnett, and we're going to hear one of her songs, Nameless Fameless? No, that's not right, Tim. Come on, Paperback Writer, it's Nameless Faceless. And this is from her album, Tell Me How. So here we go. Thank you.

All right, a little bit of the old, the Turtles. We close that off with the Turtles from 1967. My gosh. Before that, Ride Lonesome, a new release from Beck, his forthcoming album coming out next month, I believe. And that's a shout out to my old friend Mark up in Buffalo. Went to a concert with him years ago, not that long ago. U2 was the headliner and Beck was the opener. Not bad. And we start off with Courtney Burnett with Nameless Faceless. So, little old, little new. That's how we roll here at Ragtag. At least we are tonight. Let's see. 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All right, we're going to stay a little bit old for a while, but don't worry, we'll be coming back with some more new. We're just going back and forth. We're having fun. Our next stop, Detroit, and one of my favorite live albums. In fact, when I got rid of a lot of my CDs years ago, which I shouldn't have done, I hung on to this CD because I love it so much.

Then we're gonna motivate this one. You gotta help us. Like this one. You heard of the Boogaloo? You heard of the Boston Monkey? You heard of the Philly Freeze? We got the Detroit Demolition here for you tonight.

All right, we began that set. We went to Detroit in an offhanded way. So we began that set with Hard Driving Man, Jay Giles Band from Full House Live, 1972, and that was recorded in Detroit. Then we went to I Just Don't Know What to Do with Myself. White Stripes, of course, led by Jack White, and that was with Third Man, which is out of Detroit. Then we buried things. New release, I love that. Put the Message in the Box by Mary Chapin Carpenter with the Mountain Goats. Very, very cool. So yeah, I like that. I've been playing that track a lot around the house. WTJU is supported by the Virginia Clay Festival in Standardsville. That's going to be on September 19th and 20th at William Monroe High School, featuring over 300 clay artists, pottery demonstrations, live Irish and old-time music, and artisan food trucks. Free admission and parking. 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All right, we're going to stay a little bit back in the ways a little bit. Let's start with a little Steve Earle, and it was great seeing him, gosh, it's a couple years ago now over at the Jefferson, and a guy was standing next to me. I was way up on the third balcony. I didn't even know they had a place up there, and he started with this song. The guy whipped out his phone, pretty much took in this whole song, and I think he had come from Richmond or the eastern side of Richmond or something, and then he looked at me and said, "I can go home now." Well, we didn't. But it was a great way to start.

All right, this is Paperback Writer, and you're listening to WTJU 91.1. And we began that set, of course, with Steve Earle, with Copperhead Road from the album of the same name in 1988. Then we followed up. I played this a couple weeks ago, and people loved it. I Used to Love Her, The Saw Doctor, still one of the most requested singles if you're ever over in Ireland. We're going to kind of stay an ocean away, going to alternate here a little bit between England and Ireland. And then we followed that up with Rainy Night in Soho by the Pogues. So a shout out to my friend Dean with that one. And yeah, we're going to stay on the other side, but I need to tell you something first. Yes, this is important. Star Hill presents Willie Nelson and Family to the Ting Pavilion on Sunday, September 20th. With a seven-decade career, Willie Nelson has earned every conceivable award as a musician. Now in his 90s, he continues to thrive as a progressive musical and cultural force. Tickets for Willie Nelson and Family on September 20th are available at tingpavilion.com. All right. I said we're going to stay ocean away. Let's do a little bit more. Yeah, this is the great thing about this station. You can play about anything. I love it. So we're going to go over to the West End of London with the Pet Shop Boys.

We begin that set with West End Girls by the Pet Shop Boys from their album Please, 1986. I thought that maybe kind of worked a little bit with Soho, Pogues. Maybe, maybe not. And then we went to Run Like Hell from Pink Floyd, of course, from The Wall from 1979. And we're coming up on the top of the hour. Boy, time is flying here tonight. I need to tell you that raw music from the 20th and 21st centuries, airing its genre-busting blend of progressive hootenanny, provocative commentary, and sprawling pop music history lesson on WTJU since 1995 or 1996, Radio Wowsville, is heard each Sunday night from 11 to 1 and is broadcast via a nuclear warhead from a cave or sound lab on Grotto's, Virginia. Yeah, all the things you can do here at TJU. And of course, we're coming up to the top of the hour, and you're listening to WTJU 91.1, and you're, of course, many of you are streaming. I gotta take a look here. I'll do that in the next break. Shout out to you guys that are streaming at WTJU.net. Thank you very, very much. All right. You know, we've been bouncing around. Let's keep bouncing. Detroit's been kind of on my mind. And of course, Detroit is, we heard some Jay Giles. We heard some Jack White and White Stripes. But let's go way back and listen to some stuff that put Detroit on the map.

All right, this is Paperback Writer back with you. We opened that set with Stop in the Name of Love, Please Stop by the Supremes. That came out in 1965, of course, with Motown. Then we had Late Night Grand Hotel by Nancy Griffith. Came out in 1991 on MCA. I always kind of wonder why Nancy Griffith wasn't a bigger star. Beautiful, beautiful songs, voice. And then we had a new one, and boy, this title goes on forever. La Font Que Est en Moi, Palais, La Font Que Est. No, I don't know. You can tell I'm not very good at French. My best French is, say, Montreal Canadiens and Guy Lafleur, things like that. Anyway, that's a new release from Prisoner, and that's their new single that just came out. And I want to thank some folks. We got some folks. We got folks in Mexico City. We got people all over Charlottesville, of course, Columbus, Ohio, some regulars here. Oh, my. Yeah. Thank you all. Quebec City. Thank you. Thank you. I just love playing music for you all. And let's see. I need to tell you, too, that Gideon is a show for people who hear the phrase black crusted sludge and think of music instead of the stuff that builds up around your sink drain. Every Sunday morning at 1, Mr. Owl takes you on a screaming ride through extreme metal, past, present, and from the shallow underground to the molten iron in the Earth's core. You may hear some clean singing, but don't hold your breath. Indeed, don't hold your breath on that. Speaking of clean singing, though, we're coming up on right about the 40th anniversary of Paul Simon's Graceland. And it's easy to forget, for those who maybe weren't around then, or for those of us that were, and some time has passed, how controversial that album was. I mean, a lot of accusations of cultural appropriation. He, you know, was using artists, musicians from South Africa. There was supposed to be a boycott against South African music. Certainly not Don't Play There. That was led by Steve Van Zandt, etc. But it was a remarkable album. And I think we'd do a disservice if we didn't play at least one cut from it. Maybe we'll play another cut or two in a couple weeks when I'm back. But here's Boy in the Bubble from Graceland. And then we're going to follow up with some Cranberries.

All right, this is Paperback Writer, back with you on 91.1 WTJU and streaming at WTJU.net. Paperback Writer loves his stories, and I need to read you a little bit of one. You can probably guess who this is by the time I get halfway through. I hadn't come in on a freight train at all. What I did was come across the country from the Midwest in a four-door sedan, 57 Impala, straight out of Chicago, clearing the hell out of there, racing all the way through the smoky towns, winding roads, green fields covered with snow, onward, eastward, through the states of Ohio, Indiana, Pennsylvania, 24-hour straight ride, during most of the day in the back seat, making small talk, my mind fixed on hidden interests. Eventually riding across the George Washington Bridge, the big car came in and came to a full stop on the other side and let me out. I slammed the door shut behind me, waved goodbye, and stepped out into the hard snow. The biting wind hit me in the face. At last I was here in New York City, city like a web, too intricate to understand, and I wasn't going to try. Bob Dylan. From Chronicles, Volume 1.

This is Tim Wendell, your paperback writer, and you're listening to the 91.1 on your FM dial. And for those of you streaming, and there's a fair amount of you, thank you for doing so. Of course, we're at WTJU.net. Thanks for listening in. We close that set with Linda, Let Me Be the One by Bruce Springsteen from the Trax album. That was pretty much a demo, or an outtake, 1998 with Columbia. Before that, there's a line in that Neil Diamond song. Of course, we heard Brother Love's Traveling Salvation Show about a hot August night. And so I figured it kind of worked. You know, every now and then you need a little Neil Diamond in your life. That came out in 1969 as a single and then was added to albums after that, starting in 1970. Before that, Too Many Fish in the Sea by The Commitments, 1992. And before that, we had a nice long set here. If I Needed Someone, The Beatles from Rubber Soul, 1965, which kind of started to turn the pop and music world upside down. All of a sudden, songs weren't all about love all the time. Rubber Soul, there's some interesting stuff there. And we began that after a short reading from Chronicles with Subterranean Homesick Blues by Bob Dylan from Bringing It All Back Home from 1965. Wow, we only got about 20 minutes or so left, so I'm going to be quiet and try to jam in as much music as I can. Let's, this isn't much of a jump. Well, it might be. Let's go Warren Zevon, you know? This song kind of sums up the times. Lawyers, Guns, and Money, here we go.

All right, this is Paperback Writer, and it's about time for me to say goodnight. We're running out of time. We open that set, of course, with Lawyers, Guns, and Money, Warren Zevon from Excitable Boy in 1978. Then we went to Quick from Eddie from Ohio from their epic album, also titled Quick, from 2001. Then Tusk, Fleetwood Mac from 1979. Then Babylon from David Gray from his album White Ladder, which came out, long ago. Well, 1998, that's a while ago now. Doesn't seem that long to me. My time's about done. I'm going to close out with Leonard Cohen's Closing Time and get in as much of that as I can. And thank you all for listening. I'll be back in 2 weeks. I know I owe some people some Emerson, Lake, and Palmer. We will get it done. So thank you all for listening, and be safe.

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Recognize this tune? It's The Miller of Drohan by Lunasa. What about this guitar? Stefan Remmel and Echoes of Spain. What about this group? That's Hawktail and The Tobogganist. So what do these three acts have in common? 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

0: Had an old lizard put her in the yard. 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
0: Oh my soul, I feel much better if I could get to cranking the hole, just to cranking the hole. 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
1: and I would feel much better if I could get to cranking the hole.

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1: Oh, knock, knock.
0: Knock, knock. 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
1: Oh, knock, knock.
0: Knock, knock. 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
0: Knock, knock, asking about a room and about the rates.
2: Old St. Peter was the official greeter. 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
0: welcome.
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It's The Miller of Drohan by Lunasa. What about this guitar? Stefan Remmel and Echoes of Spain. 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That's Hawktail and The Tobogganist. So what do these three acts have in common? 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

0: How good is your ear and your folk music memory? Recognize this tune? It's The Miller of Drohan by Lunasa. What about this guitar? Stefan Rimble and Echoes of Spain. Or what about this group? That's Hawktail and The Tobogganist. So what do these three acts have in common? 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
1: From Ralph Stanley to Gwar, from Patsy Cline to Missy Elliott, welcome to the Sounds of the Commonwealth. 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

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I'm a rock and roll angel, I'm a cutie pie. 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

0: 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Watch rock, watch roll. Let her go, her heart's cold. 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And I know I'm gonna love her till the day I die. Here, rock, rock, rock angel, rock. 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Rock and roll angel. 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She gonna rock, rock, rock all night, gonna roll, roll your eyes, gonna rock, rock all night, gonna roll, roll your eyes, gonna rock.
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Welcome to Classical Prelude. I'm Ralph Graves. Our featured work is the Symphony No. 3 of Ernst Krenek. We begin with a potpourri from Tancredi, Opus 76 by Mauro Giuliani. This is the Cavatina Duo.

Potpourri from Tancredi, Opus 76 by Mauro Giuliani. That was a performance with the Cavatina Duo. We're listening to Classical Prelude on Charlottesville Classical. Our featured work is the Symphony No. 3, Opus 16 of Ernst Krenek. This is a performance with the Radio Philharmonic of Hanover, directed by Takeo Okagawa.

Symphony No. 3 by Ernst Krenek. That was the Radio Philharmonic of Hanover, directed by Takeo Ukagawa. This has been Classical Prelude with your host, Ralph Graves. Thanks so much for joining us.

Welcome to the Early Music Show. I'm your host, Ralph Graves, and in this hour, we'll be visiting France in the Baroque era and Spain and Italy during the Renaissance. We'll begin in the 12th century, though. Persepice Christicola is one of the earliest surviving English secular songs. It was found in a 1250 manuscript alongside another tune, Summer is a Comin' In. Both these tunes share the same melody, and Summer is a Comin' In is probably the version that's most often heard. The lyrics in this selection tell the story of Christ's descent into hell to release the souls in prison there. This performance is with the ensemble Caledon, with Paulin Grunon, director.

The ensemble Celadon, directed by Paulin Gounod, performed a 12th century selection, Percipice Christicola. 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Morin Marais was a major figure in the court of Louis XIV. He was a viol virtuoso, and he studied composition with Jean-Baptiste Lully. From his 1686 collection, Pièce à deux viols, this is his suite in the key of G. The Smithsonian Chamber Players perform.

0: The Smithsonian Chamber Players performed the suite in G of Marin Marais.
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0: Ralph Gray is along with you for this hour of the Early Music Show. British lutenist Shirley Rumsey made two fine albums for Naxos before retiring from live performance in the late 1990s. These selections are from her release, Music of the Spanish Renaissance. In it, Rumsey performs some anonymous selections from 16th century Spain.

a selection of anonymous tunes from 16th century Spain, performed by Shirley Rumsey. 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We return to the Middle Ages now for some sacred music. Paul Hillier directs the Theater of Voices in two 13th century chants, Laude Novella and Venite a Laudare.

0: Laude Novella and Venite a Laudare, two anonymous 13th century selections performed by the Theater of Voices, directed by Paul Hillier.
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0: Ralph Graves, your host for the Early Music Show. And the late 1500s was a time of great musical innovation in Italy. And it culminated around the year 1600 with the birth of the Baroque period. Here's a selection of dance music from that exciting era, ably performed by The King's Noise.

The King's Noise performed a selection of 16th century dance music from Italy. And that's going to do it for this hour of the Early Music Show. I'm your host, Ralph Graves, and as always, it has been my pleasure to present this music to you.

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0: July 26, 2026 marked the death of early music legend Joel Cohen. From 1968 to 2008, he served as musical director of the Boston Camerata and led them through a journey that ranged from medieval troubadours to the folk hymns of early America. For the next 2 hours, we're going to hitch a ride on the Boston Camerata's spaceship and travel to the various places where Joel Cohen touched down. Please join me. I'm Uncle Dave Lewis.
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0: 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More information and a full calendar are available at thecenterseville.org. The Boston Camerata was founded initially in 1954. Joel Cohen, as I mentioned, became musical director in 1968, and by 1970, they were making their first recordings for the Vox Turnabout label. What caught my attention, and I'm sure my case is the same for many, is his first Christmas albums, which were released in the 1970s, mainly for Nonesuch. Altogether, the Boston Camerata recorded 10 Christmas albums, which is a weighty percentage within their output of about 42 albums. The exact number I don't have because Discogs is missing some of them. This track, more than any other, when I heard it back in the 80s, was the Boston Camerata recording that really caught my attention. Judea et Jerusalem, from the album A Medieval Christmas. However, we're going to preface it with a recording of the same piece in its monophonic version by the current Boston Camerata under the direction of Ann Azema.

0: We began our tribute to Joel Cohen with a couple of recordings of the medieval sequence Judea at Jerusalem, which is for Christmas. First, in its anonymous monophonic version, performed by An Azema and the Boston Camerata, and then in the version by Leonin, recorded in 1975 for Nonesuch from the album A Medieval Christmas. And then after that, we heard some tracks from one of the early Vox Turnabout albums that the Boston Camerata did. This one devoted to highlights from Scherzi Musicali, which is the name of a couple of different collections of short pieces and madrigals by Claudio Monteverdi. We heard Damigella Tutabella and Quando l'Alba in Oriente, both by Monteverdi, recorded by the Boston Camerata in 1970. Then we wrapped it up with a piece from the Boston Camerata's 1995 album, Lamentations. We heard Heu Unus Ex Vobis Me Tredet Hodie of composer William Buzignac, who falls right between the Renaissance and Baroque periods. 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
0: 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Tune in Sunday from noon to 1 here on WTJU. Joel Cohen concentrated much of his interests in the area of early America. And one of the especially fine discs that he made relating to that topic was Nueva España, which was recorded for Erato in 1993. We're going to hear a couple tracks from that, starting with Lamentatio, a work by Juan de Lienes, who was a part Indian cathedral composer who lived from about 1620 to about 1650.

0: We heard two tracks from the album Nueva España, music of Juan de Lienes, Lamentacio, and then a piece by composer Gaspar Fernandez, Zicochi, Zicochi, Coneximpla, performed by the Boston Camerata, the Boston Sham and Sackbut Ensemble, under the direction of Joel Cohen. Just a few friends heard each Sunday evening from 7 to 9, where Penelope and Andrew invite you to spend your evening in a salon filled with the intimate strains of fine classical chamber music from early to modern.
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0: 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One of Joel Cohen's more radical kinds of projects was recordings that contrasted old European music that was in some way carried over into the New World with their American counterparts. And such was the album he did in 1990 called New Britain. We're going to start with a piece where Joel Cohen combines Calenda Maya, the familiar troubadour song by Jaimbo de Vaqueras, with a Latin American chant, an anonymous one collected in New Mexico in 1950, Cuando por el Oriente, the Boston Camerata, under Joel Cohen from the album New Britain.

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0: We began with two tracks from the album New Britain. The first one contrasts Rainbow de Vaqueras' medieval hit, Calendamaya, with an anonymous

0: famous piece collected in New Mexico in 1950, Cuando por el Oriente. Then we heard an anonymous song from Huron, that is early Canadian, Gabriel Nazareth, contrasted with the Renaissance piece, Une Nymphe Jolie by Jean Plançon. Both those come from the album New Britain. Then after that, we return to Christmas with a work by Marc-Antoine Charpentier, Noëls pour les Instruments, H534. And that came from the 1992 album, A Baroque Christmas on Nonesuch. Incidentally, Joel Cohen and the Boston Camerata also recorded the Midnight Mass of Charpentier. Then we wrapped it up with a piece by John Doland, Captain Diggory's Piper's Gaillard, which as a song is If My Complaints, performed by the Boston Camerata under Joel Cohen from the album Devoted to Doland, Farewell Unkind, recorded for Erato in 1996. 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
0: And now for our major work. Throughout his career, Joel Cohen concentrated here and there on the Hebrew heritage in early music. And in this context, he recorded for his 1979 album, Musique Judeo-Baroque, The Songs of Solomon by Salomone Rossi, which is a remarkable composition by a composer who was born in 1570 and who died in Mantua, presumably during the siege of Mantua, which actually lasted from 1628 to 1630. The Songs of Solomon of Salomone Rossi, performed by the Boston Camerata under Joel Cohen.

0: We just heard the Songs of Solomon of Salomone Rossi, performed by the Boston Camerata under Joel Cohen.
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0: We're going to stick in the 70s for a minute to hear another favorite track. This is from the 1978 album Sing We Noel on Nonesuch, an English 12th century chant, Exultamus et Latamus.

In that set, we heard a number of short pieces, beginning with Exultamus et Latamus, from the Christmas album Sing We Noel, released in 1978. Then after that, we heard La Battaglia, a battle piece by Andrea Gabrielli. That came from the album L'Uomo Armé, which was recorded for Rato in 1986. From that same disc, we heard another battle piece, La Bataille, by Tilman Suzzato, which we have heard many times in the version by David Monroe and the Early Music Consort of London. And it's interesting that Cohen moves this from the Monroe vision of a glorious battle and standard streaming to screaming and crying and dying. Then we heard a Hebrew traditional piece, the Kiddush, combined with Madre de Deus, Ora por Nos, which is the Cantiga Santa Maria 422, attributed to Alfonso X. El Sabio. And that comes from the album The Sacred Bridge, from Arado in 1989, which explores the relationship between Jews and Christians in medieval Europe. And then we wrap that long set up with a piece by Arnold de Lantan, Intua Memoria, from the album Flemish Composers of Renaissance Italy, which is a Vox Turnabout album from 1974. Returning to the early Boston Camerata, which to my ears resembles the New York Pro Musica of New York City in that semi-operatic singers are used. But as the decade of the 70s wore on, the tendency towards pure vocalizing, pure vowels, began to take root. The Boston Camerata's excellence in that style of singing was something that set them apart. 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One of the areas that Joel Cohen excelled in was that of early American music. As we're closing up this program, we're going to devote the rest of it to that. This piece I especially love because it was published in Cincinnati, my hometown, in 1844, in a book called The Christian Lyre, a Sacred Harp publication. Margaret Swanson, Anne Azema, and Elizabeth Anker of the Boston Camerata, with Jesse Lepkoff and Joel Cohen on guitars, from the album Traveling Home, released on Nonesuch in 1996. This is Confidence.

We're going to close now with a piece published in 1859 by John Palmer Rees. And I chose it to end because it might symbolize Cohen's own journey now from life into the beyond. This is Weeping Pilgrim.

Good morning. Rainy morning. This is Rebecca, and this is WTJU Charlottesville on 91.1 FM and worldwide at WTJU.net. Happy to be here for an hour of gospel and spiritual music, starting off with Blind Boy Fuller, 12 Gates to the City. WTJU is supported by the Center at Belvedere, a nonprofit community resource for healthy aging. 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For more information and a full calendar, go to thecenterseville.org. And you can always call me here at WTJU, 434-924-3959, if I can repeat any information for you. And let's proceed with some of the older gospel and spiritual music, and then we'll hear some newer, and we'll mix it up, of course, as we always do. Terry Carpenter and I alternate here, and we love to bring you music for comfort and inspiration.

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1: Well, it just started raining really hard right here. I hope everybody's okay. We just heard the Alphabetical Four, I Don't Care Where They Bury My Body, and the Harmonizing Four, Joy in Beulah Land, and the Progressive Four, Ding Dong Bells. I'm Rebecca, and this is In the Spirit until 10 o'clock, and then it will be time for Classical Brunch. And I believe we have some friend other than Paula coming in to bring you your weekly buffet of all things classical. 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So be sure to stay tuned after this show is over. Plus, it doesn't look very pleasant outside, so you might as well stay inside. I am going to continue with some of the older and, in this case, guitar-based spiritual music. This is Blind Roosevelt Graves and his brother, whose name nobody ever got quite right.

0: Coming up this Friday night at Offbeat Roadhouse, the bluegrass-inspired sounds of Uncle Pen. The concert will take place at WTJU's Performance Space at 2244 Ivy Road in Charlottesville, right next door to Vivace. 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
1: Okay, I'm Rebecca with another half an hour of In the Spirit. Thank you all so much for listening. We just heard Justin Golden, When I Lay My Burden Down. He's based in Richmond. He is a contemporary practitioner of the traditional country blues, and he does a really nice job with some of the old music. Big Bill Brunzi, an old, slightly rough recording, but really cool. Down by the Riverside. Josh White, Jesus Gonna Make Up My Dying Bed. And we started off that set with I Shall Not Be Moved, Blind Roosevelt Graves. I want to tell you about this. Livable Seaville will host a webinar, Homelessness in Charlottesville, What's the Plan?, this Wednesday from 6:30 to 7:30 p.m. More people than ever are now experiencing a lack of secure housing in Charlottesville and the harms and challenges that come with it. This webinar will help us better understand the current state of homelessness in Charlottesville, what's being done to address it, and what needs to happen to achieve workable solutions. More info and registration at livableseaville.org. That all run together, of course, livableseaville.org. You can look this up at our website as well, WTJU.net, in our public service announcements, also known as PSAs. And let us now get back to the music, something a little newer and more closely linked to pop music, if you can believe that. This is Little Richard, who really did some beautiful gospel music. This is Search Me, Lord.

And that was Lurie Bell. He is a Chicago blues man who put out a really lovely gospel record in, 2012, called The Devil Ain't Got No Music. That was Peace in the Valley. And Search Me, Lord, that was Little Richard. Oh, I meant to play another song, but here I am. WTJU is supported by the Paramount Theater on Charlottesville's downtown mall. Paramount on Screen presents the National Theater's live in HD production of Les Liaisons Dangereuses on Thursday, August 20th at 7 p.m. Filmed live on stage at the National Theater, Marianne Elliott directs this thrilling game of love, lies, and social warfare. Tickets and information for Liaisons Dangereuses on Thursday, August 20th are at theparamount.net. And let me tell you this as well while we're at it. 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Okay, now let us hear the Dixie Hummingbirds.

The beautiful voice of Mahalia Jackson, what a friend we have in Jesus. And we heard from Marion Williams, Ain't No Stranger Now. Started off that little set with the Dixie Hummingbirds, Trouble in My Way. And coming up next, right at 10 o'clock, JP is going to be bringing you Classical Brunch. And he's been here before and he does a great job. So we're going to finish up with two songs, Carlton Pearson, Walk With Me, and B.B. King, Jesus Gave Me Water. Thanks again so much for listening, and stay tuned for Classical Brunch, and Terry Carpenter will be here next week.

it, walk it, walk it, guys. Come on, put your hands together in the name of the Lord. Just clap. Walk. If you're going through something, stand on your feet and start walking. Come on.

This is WTJU Charlottesville on 91.1 FM and worldwide at WTJU.net. And this is Classical Brunch. I am your host, JP, this morning from 10 to 12. We are going to play some classical music for you. The time is now 10 o'clock, and the weather is, well, it stopped raining. We might get a little bit more, maybe up until about 1 o'clock. And I think a high day today of about 87 or 88 degrees, so it's going to be a little bit muggy out there. We're going to start the morning show with Sergei Prokofiev, and this is his flute sonata in D major, opus 94.

Those were the first two movements of Prokofiev's Flute Sonata in D major, the Moderato and Scherzo. And we'll return for the third and fourth movements in just a moment. 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

0: This is WTJU Classical Brunch. I'm your host, JP, and that was Sergei Prokofiev, Flute Sonata in D Major, Opus 94. Over the past 100 years, music and the arts have undergone as much revolutionary change and experimentation as science, technology, and medicine. 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
0: All right, we started with Russian composer Sergei Prokofiev. We'll move on now to American composer Aaron Copland. We're going to hear his four-dance episode from Rodeo, an orchestral suite extracted from his 1942 American West Ballet score. The four movements are Buckaroo Holiday, Chorale Nocturne, Saturday Night Waltz, and the famous Hoedown. This is Aaron Copland.

0: Aaron Copland's Rodeo for Dance episodes. And we heard the first two, Buckaroo Holiday and Chorale Nocturne. We'll be back to that in just a moment.
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0: All right, now back to Aaron Copland, Rodeo for Dance episodes. 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Copland used a unique 1937 field recording of the traditional folk fiddle tune Bonaparte's Retreat, played by Kentucky fiddler William Hamilton Stepp, as the primary basis for the famous Hoedown movement, so you can listen for that.

WTJU 91.1. This is Classical Brunch, and that was Aaron Copland, Rodeo. And we were listening to the Seattle Symphony Orchestra, conducted by Gerard Schwartz. 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Time is 10:46, and we are going to move on now to a Danish composer, Diederik Buxtehude. He is a composer of the Baroque era and one of the most important composers of the 17th century. His style is said to have greatly influenced the music of Bach and Handel. And we will be hearing his suite in E minor, works catalog number 236. And this is composed for guitar, featuring our guitarist Virgile Barthe.

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And we just listened to Virgile Barthe playing the guitar for Dietrich Buxtehude's Suite in E minor.

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Walk your troubles away with me listening to the early blues on Walkin' Blues. I'll feature songsters from the 1920s and 30s, field recordings from the 40s and 50s, rediscovered greats from the 60s, and modern acoustic artists who draw on the blues tradition. 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
0: All right, thank you for joining us on Classical Brunch this morning. Our next piece will feature composer Pēteris Vasks, a Latvian composer, and we will hear his work Dona Nobis Pacem, which means Give Us Peace in Latin, presumably. And this is the Riga Symphony Orchestra, conducted by Sivgards Klāvas.

0: That was the Latvian Radio Choir and Riga Symphony Orchestra performing Peteris Vasks' Dona Nobis Pacem. 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
0: All right, next up, we are going to hear from the great cellist Yo-Yo Ma. And I've selected three individual pieces, all from Brazilian composers. The first is called Doce de Coco, which means sweet coconut. And our composer is Jacob do Bandolim. This is Yo-Yo Ma.

That was Yo-Yo Ma on the cello, performing composer Jakub do Bandolim's Doce de Coco. That was the first of the three Brazilian composers we're going to feature in this segment. The next up is Sergio Assad, born in 1952. He's a 73-year-old Brazilian guitarist and composer who often performs with his brother Oder in the guitar duo Sergio and Oder Assad. Their younger sister, Bonnie, is also a guitarist, and Assad is the father of composer, singer, pianist Clarice Assad. This is his piece Menino, which means boy in Portuguese, and we're listening to Yo-Yo Ma on cello, and he's joined here by the composer Sergio Assad and his brother Oder Assad, both on guitar.

That was cellist Yo-Yo Ma performing Sergio Assad's Menino, and he was joined by the composer Sergio Assad and Odair Assad playing the guitar. Next up, our third piece featuring Yo-Yo Ma from a Brazilian composer. This is, our composer is Cesar Camargo Mariano. He's also a contemporary Brazilian composer, and we are going to play his piece Samambaia, and the composer himself will accompany Yo-Yo Ma. Yo-Yo Ma, obviously, on cello, and the composer on piano. This is Samambaia.

0: All right, this is Classical Brunch, and we just listened to three pieces from cellist Yo-Yo Ma, all by contemporary Brazilian composers, and let's be honest, those were nice. Hope you're enjoying the show. WTJU is supported by the Paramount Theater on Charlottesville's Downtown Mall. 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Tickets and information for Liaisons Dangereuses on Thursday, August 20th are at theparamount.net.
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0: All right, back to the music. Next up, we are going to play a feature from Irish composer Rona Clark. This is her Piano Trio No. 3, performed by the Fidelio Trio Ensemble.

This is WTJU Classical Brunch. I'm your host, JP. That was Irish composer Rona Clark's Piano Trio No. 3. WTJU is supported by the Botanical Garden of the Piedmont, presenting the Botanical Art Festival September 1st through the 30th. 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The time is 11:45. We are getting towards the end of the show. Thank you for being with us today. We're going to finish the hour with Pastoral Fantasia by William Alwyn. The piece is a lyrical composition for viola and string orchestra, and William Alwyn, a British composer, wrote it in 1939. It was completed just as World War II was breaking out. And the piece tries to capture the reflective, wistful, and quintessential English pastoral mood. Let's see if it does that. This is William Alwyn's Pastoral Fantasia.

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2: 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I'm your host, Brendan O'Donnell, for this week's Offstage On Air. And we are delighted to welcome back to the program David Glover of the Lynchburg Symphony Orchestra, as they are getting ready for the kickoff to the 2026-2027 season, particularly with a pretty dynamic concert coming up on September 26th, which we'll be happy to learn more about. But first off, let me say, David, thank you for joining us. Welcome back to the program.
3: Well, thank you, Brendan. It's great to be here as always.
2: Wonderful. So we're at the end of summer, or we think we're at the end of summer. It's hard to tell nowadays. So I do want to ask, how was your summer and how have you been over the last year?
3: Very good. We had a great season down in Lynchburg, and we had a number of wonderful events this summer. We just played at the Shenandoah Valley Music Festival about 2 weeks ago up in Orkney Springs. So we took a big band up there, which has become another fun part of our orchestra, that we have a subset that plays big band music. And we did a concert of swing music celebrating America. And we also did it in Lynchburg and had a bunch of people who were awesome dancers show up and hit our dance floor.
2: Wow, that's really exciting. That's a lot of fun. That sounds like an appropriate summertime kind of festival or summertime experience.
3: It is. It's a wonderful time, and it's just such a joy when I can peek over my shoulder and I see all these folks swing dancing out there.
2: Yeah, it's. It even happened at a concert hall. We had Les Arts Florissants were here in Charlottesville last year as part of the Vivaldi, the Four Seasons celebration. Mm-hmm. And the violinist at one point looked over and said, "I'm really disappointed there aren't more people dancing." I think that hearing from him, hearing from you, maybe we could encourage more people to not be so shy, yeah, when they are moved by the music that they're hearing.
3: Yes, it wasn't. For most of history, concert halls have not been quite so quiet and still.
2: Exactly. Well, how about personally? Were you able to take any time off? Did you get out on vacation at all and rest and recuperate in preparation for the big season coming up?
3: A little bit. I've been able to do two family trips, and also the youth orchestra that I do work with in Raleigh. We took the orchestra to Prague and Vienna, so that was a lot of work, but it was

0: also, you know, an awesome experience for everybody.
1: That's amazing. That must be really exciting. I hope you didn't get overwhelmed by the heat. I know Europe had some difficult heat days.
0: It was kind of bad that we missed the very worst. We kept moving right before it hit. So the day we left Prague, that afternoon, they hit the highest temperature ever recorded in the Czech Republic. So
1: no, it's I hear from my colleagues in Europe that it has been very, very difficult. So I'm glad that you didn't hit the worst of it and that everybody had a great time. It's really an outstanding experience. I think for young people to see music and the relationships that it builds throughout the world, you know, that's such something that's celebrated everywhere. Wait, so this is in Raleigh, yeah? The youth orchestra that you work with, is it with a school or are they just made up of youth from the region?
0: Yes, and so we're an independent organization called Triangle Youth Music, and we have three full orchestras, three jazz bands, two string orchestras, and a beginning violin program in Chatham County. So we have around 500 students. Most of those ensembles are auditioned. And yeah, so I conduct the top group, which is the Triangle Youth Philharmonic, and then I'm also artistic director of the whole organization. So lots of things to keep track of, and we're about to do auditions and start our season, and we're doing a lot of exciting things. We've got Beethoven 5 and Pines of Rome and Scheherazade. So it's going to be a big season, and for I think maybe the first time we're going to put together the full orchestra and then one of the jazz bands and do one of those Ellington jazz band orchestra pieces. So it's going to be like 125 students on stage at once.
1: Yeah, that's a little frightening. That's like marching band size. Yeah, that's a lot of people to coordinate, but it's wonderful.
0: Yeah, it's a wonderful program. I'm lucky to be involved with that in addition to what I do with LSO.
1: Yeah. Well, you do have a big season coming up at LSO. So the Lynchburg Symphony Orchestra kicks off the 26-27 season on September 26th, I believe. And it is a pretty exciting program. Let's start out just tell us a little bit about, just for grounding, maybe we have some new listeners, those who don't have any experience with LSO. What is it? Where are you? What do you do? How is this, does this orchestra fit into sort of the ecosystem of classical music here in Central Virginia?
0: Sure. So we are a fully professional orchestra in Lynchburg. We perform 4 to 5 main concerts a year, mostly at the Academy of the Arts, a beautiful theater, restored historic theater in downtown Lynchburg. In addition, we play some smaller performances like the big band one that I was just mentioning out in the community. And we also have small chamber groups where we do community outreach and we do education concerts. So we really try to add something special and unique to the vibrant arts scene that we have in Lynchburg. And it's just such a wonderful arts community to be a part of. There's so much going on in Lynchburg. We've got an opera company, Opera on the James, is there, and Charlottesville Ballet is in residence also at the Academy. You all come down and do that. So there's stuff happening every week, and we're just thrilled to be a part of that. And the orchestra has been growing, our budget, our audience. I started in 2019, and basically we've been growing every year outside of that one year where there was something chaotic happening in the world.
1: I like that one year. That's how we'll refer to it from now on. That's great. And how big is the orchestra? I mean, I think, is it like 128, or what are the numbers here?
0: Yeah, so we have about 55 to 60 core musicians, but that changes based on repertoire. On September 26th, we are doing Mahler's First Symphony, so we'll have just about 80 on stage for that.
1: So let's jump into the program, because first of all, I want to know how you chose this to start off the season, how you picked the pieces that you did. And was there something you're trying to sort of communicate, or some sort of statement you're making, or the orchestra is making with this first concert?
0: Sure. Well, I think by doing a piece that is the size and complexity and impact of a Mahler one, I do think the orchestra is artistically making a statement, like that we are artistically at a point where we can do major repertoire, which the orchestra was a very different organization 15 years ago. So I think this shows that we've come a long way and that we are excited and ready to put these amazing pieces on stage for our audience. So this was something that I really wanted to do for a number of seasons. And it's also a piece that a number of people in our audience and our community had mentioned to me as something that they wanted to hear. So occasionally, you know, we'll do surveys or I talk to people in the lobby after concerts. So this piece just came up a number of times. And I thought, you know, I think this is a great opportunity to make something the orchestra is ready to give a brilliant performance of, along with something that there's people in our community that are excited about.
1: Well, it is nicknamed the Titan. Well, I don't know if it's a nickname or if it's something Mahler ascribed to the work himself, but
0: he did for a while.
1: Okay.
0: He revised the symphony a few times, and after the first performance that went badly, his friends were encouraging him, like, you need to give the audience something more to hang on to because the piece was so different than other symphonic works. So he kept changing the name and adding titles and descriptions. But then in the end, about 6-7 years later, he wiped them all out again and went back to nothing. So it was sort of in the middle, like early 1890s, he had put Titan on there.
1: So what, I guess that would be then just one characteristic or one defining feature of the work itself. How would you describe the work? What would you tell us about it, maybe in terms of its position within in Mahler's oeuvre or even within sort of the moment of classical music when he composed it?
0: Sure. Well, I mean, I think maybe start with what Mahler said, which is he said that a symphony must be like the world and embrace everything in existence. And, you know, I think that's a really great description of this symphony and really all of Mahler's music. And Mahler loved nature, like a lot of the romantics. But I think Mahler maybe goes further than other composers do, because you just hear nature, especially in the opening of the symphony, so clearly. He wrote to Franz Schalk, who was a conductor, at the time, he wrote, "The introduction of the first movement sounds of nature, not music." Right? So he's trying to create something that's not a normal introduction, not the beginning of a symphony with an exposition and a first theme. Right? He's trying to write something that really relates to our experience as people. And so he wrote this very early in his career. He's still in his late 20s. So it's music of a young man. And it's also really only the second or third major work that he writes, which is amazing when you think about how fully formed the symphony is and how united this 50 minutes of music is, that he had never written anything of this size before. It's the first time, and this masterpiece comes out. And one of the other pieces he had already written was a song cycle called Songs of a Wayfarer, that he had written sort of in reaction to a failed relationship with a soprano named Joanna Richter. And he quotes this music extensively in the symphony. And in fact, after the introduction, once the piece really gets going, most of the music that you hear in the first movement comes from a song called Ging heute Morgen übers Feld, which means I walked across the field this morning. And all the music is about going out into nature and sort of the artist's relationship with nature. So the beginning of the symphony is very much about a young man going out into the world. And when you get to the second movement, also, you know, it's a sort of a traditional scherzo, but he called it, at one point when he had titled all the movements, At Full Sail. And it does have sort of this rollicking feeling, this rocking feeling, like you could be on a boat, you know, like the young man joining the Navy and going out and seeing the world. it has that sort of thrill sense of adventure to it. But then he also, you know, this is Mahler and he has a dark side. And we go to the third movement and it's sort of a parody of a funeral. So he takes the song Frère Jacques, like the children's song, and he puts it into minor and gives it to a single double bass to start with, and then does it like a round with each instrument adding to it. And you know, Mahler had he had a tough childhood. The family life, there was some abuse happening. There were I can't remember how many siblings, but about half of them died in childhood, including his closest brother. And he, when his brother was dying, Mahler sat in the room with him for days and would sing him songs. And after he passed, he had a dream where his brother like appeared to him singing this tune. So Mahler always had this sort of difficult relationship with these children's tunes. So it's interesting that he chose it to be in the symphony, but you know, I think this is why he put it in minor and why it's describing this funeral. But the funeral is of a hunter in the woods, and it's a procession with all the animals walking behind the funeral, sort of in mock sadness that the hunter is dead. Right? Because the animals are really, really happy that the threat is gone. But Mahler uses not only this, but he also uses clarinets and trumpets really in Klezmer music. Like he alludes to this style, and Mahler was Jewish, so I think this sound also is part of his background. And then the last movement, which is the biggest movement, he called it from the Inferno, from hell to heaven, to paradise. And it's one of these movements kind of not unlike Beethoven's Fifth Symphony that takes you from darkness to light. And Mahler even said, you know, that the hero has to die and be reborn. And you know, it's hard to tell if he really meant like a literal death, like this is really, you know, being reborn in heaven, or at this point in his life he's just talking about that the hero has to go through trials and difficulties. But I mean, just look at Mahler's Second Symphony and the title of that being Resurrection. Right? I mean, this is already obviously on his mind. But this movement is just it's such a journey. There's so much powerful music, so many powerful characters. And he unleashes the full extent of the orchestra he has on stage, which he really has not up to this point in the first 35 minutes of the symphony. Because the orchestra size is basically double what Beethoven would have used. And so instead of four horns, there's eight. Instead of one set of timpani, there's two. There's four of basically all the woodwinds instead of two. So it's just absolutely massive, but he's been relatively sparing and bringing out that full power at the beginning of the symphony. But when the fourth movement starts, you know, with a cymbal crash and a scream from the entire orchestra, he really lets it rip. And it's just thrilling music that ends, though, so triumphantly. He even instructs the horn section to stand up and thunder out the final fanfare. So, you know, again, it's music from his 20s, so he does not quite have the I don't know what I should say, the depression maybe that he gets later in life with some of the darker music that he writes. He's still, you know, there's still the ability for him to be truly triumphant.
1: Do we have a sense of, or do you know the order in which he composed these movements? I'm just thinking if you know, the size of the orchestra is really noticeable in the fourth movement, but maybe held back a little bit in the first three.
0: I don't know the order. Originally, there were five movements, and he cut one of them after a few movements. It was the original second movement that's not there anymore. And he also expanded the orchestration. So he added, I think, one of all the woodwinds after the first performance, and I believe, some of the horns. I can't remember if it was two or three. And in his letters, he even says at the end, you should just get as many as you can.
1: Okay, so that then makes sense. So what he was hearing in his head, he wasn't quite hearing on the stage or in the performance, maybe. And so he kept
0: asking. Yes, he talks about this, that he had to hear it. And every time he heard it and heard his music, he revised and realized what he needed to do. So also the opening, which is quite famous for its depiction of like awakening nature and starting from nothingness, which again is amazing. He starts with 80 musicians on stage, and what you hear is pianissimo strings all playing a harmonic. And it's this A that crosses, I think, 7 octaves, that just sounds almost, you know, like the hum of the world. There's no people, there's no talking, there's nothing except this sort of vibration. But in the first version, it's not a harmonic. It's just a regular note, which is not nearly as transparent. And so a harmonic is when the string players, you don't push all the way down on the string. You just lightly put your finger on the string and it vibrates and gives you a note much higher and transparent than if you pushed your finger all the way down. So it creates this otherworldly effect. And when he heard it was just a regular note, he was like, no, that's not what's in my head. So he was always fishing for the best way to describe what he heard through the instruments.
1: Was he an instrumentalist himself?
0: Yeah, so, you know, he was a conductor, which mm-hmm. I think is a big part of how he managed to create this amazing work without a lot of experience, because he spent all of his time, especially in opera, looking at all these scores. And I think that gave him all this insight that a lot of other composers didn't have.
1: Now, what do you think about it? I mean, have you started rehearsing it already? Or
0: no, we do everything just within a few days right before the concert. So, so all this work that I do and all the work the musicians do is on our own, and then we come together.
1: And have you conducted this work before? Is this your first time, or?
0: So it's a piece that I've done some of back in student days, but yeah, this is the first time that I've done the whole thing. So it's very exciting to work on it as a whole piece.
1: I mean, 50 minutes, it would seem like a lot of, it's an endurance test as well. Have you done works this long before?
0: Yes, and we started off last season with Beethoven's Third Symphony, which is actually almost as long. You know, it's one of Beethoven's largest. And actually, I think there's a lot of similarities in Beethoven 3 and Mahler. Right? Beethoven 3 is also about a hero. Beethoven also was in love with nature. He also was going through a really difficult time. And there's a funeral march, second movement, and the Beethoven Third Movement in the Mahler. But the way that they described it and sort of the process in which they work through life's difficulty and arrive at triumph are quite different. And the Beethoven's much more equivocal than the Mahler. That's quite, you know, bold at the end.
1: In the context of sort of classical music, of what's happening at this period of time, is Mahler in conversation with other composers, or is he really just asserting himself through this first symphony?
0: I think you can't compose in isolation. I mean, even if you said you were going to, if you've ever heard music before, you're influenced by something. And even though the symphony is very unique and very new, there's still lots of things in it that are in other pieces, and actually in a lot in Beethoven. If you look at the first movement of the Mahler, he's describing nature, and you hear a number of animals and even bits of humanity off stage. Like there's trumpet fanfare off stage at one point, but Wagner had done that. And second act of Tristan and Isolde has all sorts of horn fanfares off stage. Beethoven had done that in Leonora. Overture number 3, there's offstage trumpet fanfares. So you know, there's a history of those types of things happening. There's also cuckoo calls, there's bird calls. And again, Beethoven did that in the Sixth Symphony. It's very interesting, though, the interval that they used, that Beethoven used and Mahler used, is different. So a lot of people use like a major third for a cuckoo. Some people use a minor third too, I think. But Mahler uses a fourth. And in fact, the whole symphony is based on the interval of the fourth. That's the main idea of the symphony. And apparently the cuckoo changes the interval of its song as the year goes on. So that in early spring, it's a major third, and that it starts to widen as summer progresses, and it becomes a fourth or sometimes even a fifth as the weather warms up. So I guess it depended on what part of the year the composer listened to their cuckoo.
1: Yeah, I was going to say, was there any sort of ornithological referencing in his letters, or did he ever think about that difference between his cuckoo call and Beethoven's?
0: I have not. I mean, some people have thought that he changed it to a fourth because he was going to use the song from Songs of a Wayfarer, and that starts with a fourth. But then apparently, you know, other people have noticed that, well, no, actually the cuckoo changes their interval, and that could explain the difference just when he listened. And Mahler composed mostly in the summer because he was conducting all year. So that kind of makes sense if he had, you know, in the summer found a cuckoo.
1: I like all these material rationalizations rather than some sort of like, you know,
0: concrete
1: internal
0: letter.
1: Competition with Beethoven or attempting to override. I like that. That helps.

0: Well, this is really helpful for one. It's really kind of exciting to learn so much about the work itself and to hear about sort of Mahler's process and what he's thinking through. And also, I think it's nice to know that he's borrowing from his own works, especially the song cycle and how that played a really important role in this process. What have you sort of learned, or what have you sort of, what are you taking away from your time that I imagine you've been spending with the score and with Mahler's letters and everything that goes into preparing to conduct a piece like this?
1: And I think it's that Mahler felt everything that he wrote so intensely. And every musician does, every composer does, but I think it's particularly intense with Mahler, how he heard it and how he felt each moment. And I think that makes huge demands on us as performers to be able to recreate that intensity in front of the audience. You know, Mahler apparently needed real silence to compose. And went to huge lengths to try to find quiet places where he could really hear and not be distracted. He would sometimes move houses like every week or two, trying to find a quiet place. And there was a story I came across where the household would go out on the street and bribe children with candy to stay away from the front of it, and even the animals, like that they hung a dead crow outside the house to try to scare off the other birds because the great artist needed his silence inside. But I think this shows you know, he needed to be 100% like in the zone, being able to hear everything without these distractions to come up with the music. And you know, it's kind of interesting. He needed silence to create the sounds of nature that he was attempting to exclude from his hearing at that moment.
0: But I think I kind of understand this, you know, especially because some of those sounds don't necessarily feel natural, you know, the ones that are, I heard a weed whacker outside my window this morning, and if I were trying to create something natural, that certainly would have offended my senses.
1: Well, and we talked at the beginning a little bit about the silence in concert halls today. People don't get up and dance. And Mahler, and along with Wagner, was one of the people that pushed that. So when Mahler was the conductor at the Vienna State Opera, he instituted lots of changes about late arrivals and other you know, policies designed to keep the audience intently focused on stage and listening to the music, because he needed that to focus, and he wanted everyone else to have that environment to be able to focus on the message being given by the music.
0: Knowing that Mahler was a conductor, and that's the perspective or the position from which he embarked or he did his composing, did he put specific notes for conductors of his works who would follow him? Or do you feel a certain, does it feel a little bit different for you, or do you notice something different when it's a conductor who's composed a work?
1: I think definitely with, in general, with conductor composers, but especially with Mahler, because he wrote us so many instructions. You really need to know German to be able to read his scores, because he didn't use just the Italian musical terms that pretty much all composers did. He wrote long notes in his language, which was German, and they're quite lengthy and complicated. So either you need a good dictionary, or you need to be able to you know, read the language to figure out all these things. He's very specific. I think he's always thinking like a conductor, what might somebody do in this passage that they shouldn't? You know, the player might be tempted to overplay this because of the difficulty or range it's in, and he's proactively trying to make sure that this doesn't happen. Or there's a long quiet period, and he's, you know, writing "don't crescendo" over it, not just piano, because he knows musicians, after, you know, 30 bars, they're just going to get louder like we do. So he's always on guard against things that could destroy the effect he's trying to make.
0: Do you find that helpful, or is it obnoxious in a, and not
1: No,
0: to be rude,
1: I
0: I mean, he's
1: mean,
0: a lovely man, I'm sure, but
1: I think it gives you so much insight into what he wanted. And even in the edition, the one, actually there's two critical editions now, but in the older one, there's a lot of bowing marks that they've decided has come, that came from Mahler, that are in there that give you more insight also about how the music should sound in the string. So bowing marks tell you, should they be playing their bows downward towards the floor or up towards the ceiling? And those, that gives you slightly different feelings, slightly different sounds. Or if there's two downs in a row, you have to take a little break to get back to the bottom of the bow, or the way that you stop it has a certain sound. So all those little details also inform you a bit about the character and the emotion that he's getting. So there's just thousands of details.
0: Well, like you said, it's a work that he said is about the entire world, the entirety of what the world contains. And so I guess we would expect not only the bombastness or the triumphant, but also the minutiae, the little details that come with that as well. It sounds like it's just going to be a phenomenal experience and very exciting for the audience, but also for everyone performing. Mahler's First Symphony, The Titan. I'll stick with that one myself, if I may. And that'll be the opening night of the Lynchburg Symphony Orchestra's 26-27 season on September 26th. And we're talking with David Glover from the Lynchburg Symphony Orchestra about this upcoming season, in particular about this opening concert. We've been mostly focusing on Mahler, for good reason, but that seems almost funny when we think about there's another composer who's also part of the opening program, and it's a little man named Mozart, you know, who usually gets top billing here. And this is a very different kind of work, and this is a different piece, and you even have a guest performer joining the orchestra for it, if I understand correctly. This is Mozart's Piano Concerto number 20. Tell us a little bit about this, and especially about the performer coming in to join for the concert.
1: Sure. So our guest pianist is named Brielle Perez, and she is a soon to be graduate from Juilliard. And, we bring in a variety of guest artists with the Lynchburg Symphony. Sometimes we feature local artists. Sometimes we feature, you know, nationally known artists. And sometimes, like this, we feature somebody who is a young, up-and-coming, exciting artist that we really believe in. And that's the case with this young pianist. And the first time I heard a recording of her playing Chopin and just the sensitivity of touch and phrasing, I was like, here is somebody that I think our audiences in Lynchburg and Central Virginia in general are really going to love. So we reached out and got in touch, and this was the piece that we decided on doing. And I'm so excited to have her coming to Lynchburg. And I've really loved this concerto too. And I think it's, Mozart is sort of a nice balance sonically to Mahler, with just a very different size orchestra and a very different language than Mahler has. I think it sets up the listener, you know, well to then experience something that is so much bigger than Mozart is. But Mozart, of course, is one of the greatest composers, and this 20th piano concerto is one of his few minor pieces. So in the classical era, almost all the pieces were in major. It's quite a minor percentage that are in minor. And those works also, interestingly, with Mozart, were the ones in the 19th century that often got performed. So, as the style changed after the classical era, Mozart was not performed very much. But the ones that were often the minor works, like the Requiem, Don Giovanni, these pieces that have these darker colors to them. So I think that also fits well with the fact that the second half has this very, late romantic, post-romantic piece from Mahler.
0: Very good. And so when was this composed during Mozart's career? Is this relatively late in the work? And why did he choose to write in the minor key in certain instances? Was he really trying to evoke just a mood, an atmosphere, or is there something else happening here?
1: That's a good question. You know, why composers pick different keys is, I think, often not very apparent what's going on. You know, back in Mozart's time, but especially before, people felt different keys evoked different types of characters. And so maybe there was, you know, some feeling that he wanted to get out of it. But, you know, with classical era music, there often was not nearly as much written about the meaning behind it, right? There were no tone poems, right? That was a very romantic era thing, started Beethoven and Berlioz and Liszt and those composers that said, hey, it's about this. You know, so like, D minor was something that he used quite a bit, right? It's prominent in Don Giovanni, it's prominent in the Requiem, the other two pieces that I mentioned. So, you know, those works are definitely dark and chromatic and about death. So maybe he was thinking that with this. Maybe it was just because he wanted to write it in a dark chromatic way, and that's why he picked it. Yeah, I don't know. I'm not aware of a letter. Maybe there is, where he says something about it. And, you know, like most of his concertos, he wrote them for himself to play. Right? Because Mozart was a pianist, and he made a lot of his living performing himself, and especially the concertos, and showing off what he could do. So it was 1785, which was the date that it was written. So kind of like getting right into the heart of the famous pieces, right, that he wrote, like most of which are 1784 to his death in 1791. That's where the Da Ponte operas are written. That's where the final symphonies are written. It's that era.
0: Okay. And what do you enjoy about this work? What is it about the piano concerto that you, because you mentioned at the beginning that this is one that you particularly like. What do you like about it?
1: I do love that darkness. I think maybe I am a romantic at heart. So I love classical period music very much, but when Mozart gets into this mood, there's something extra beautiful about it. And he starts with these syncopations. So meaning like all of the strings, or at least all the violins, are off the beat. So there's a feeling of unease. And then the bass line is doing these grace notes into the beat. So it's very unsettled feeling. And because there's not many pieces in minor from this era, I always feel like there's something special and unique about the expression of this darkness, you know, at this time. There's not as many pieces. And it's always a fun mood and journey to dive into.
0: Mm-hmm. And what is how you said the orchestra is a little bit smaller. There's quite a bit smaller for the piano concerto. Do you actually change the number of people on stage then?
1: So, you know, for Mozart, it's one flute. For Mahler, it's four. You know, two oboes versus four. Two horns versus, well, there's seven parts, but you usually have an assistant that helps too. So eight, yes. And because of that, then we'll use slightly fewer strings. Because to use the full Mahler string section attached to just a handful of woodwind and brass instruments, not to mention the soloist who has to be heard, would be too much. So then we also reduce a little bit in the string section just to get less of a mass of sound.
0: Now, I like that you mentioned, because I think it's really great to think of it as a balance with the Mahler, the Mozart. Is Mozart opening up the concert? Is that
1: yes.
0: The first piece of the
1: yes.
0: program?
1: Yeah, it was. And I thought quite a bit about what to program. And sometimes you think, well, you know, we have 80 musicians, we have to have some extras come in for the Mahler, like they're already there, you know, maybe we should do something else big. But then also just thinking about what a journey the Mahler is, and the sonic places that the Mahler takes us. You know, I thought a lot about for the listener and listening, what is a good balance, right? So You're not just hearing always the same type of sound throughout the concert. So I thought in the end that something lighter, the contrast was better than going with something equally as huge.
0: Yeah, that would be exhausting, I think, not only for yes. the performers or for you, but also for the audience. So I think this balance is a great way to start things out for the season. In the time that we have left, it would be nice to hear a little bit about some of the other highlights you're looking forward to, especially this first half of the season, getting into the holiday season. Can't believe I'm talking about that already, but it is a thing. But you do have some more concerts coming up this year. I know that it's probably early stages of finalizing, or I don't know actually anything about it, but what are you looking forward to, and then what can we look forward to as the season progresses past the
1: Sure. Yeah, I would love to. So we really try to have a diversity of programming out there so that there's something for everybody on our season. But I will start, first of all, with the other big classical show we're doing since we've been speaking of Mahler. And that's on March 6th of 2027, also at the Academy Center of the Arts. And it's called A Joyful Noise. And we will be collaborating with the Liberty University Chorale and doing the Poulenc Gloria and the Bernstein Chichester Psalms. So I'm very excited about that. Those are two just really, really special pieces. And to put the full choir and orchestra on the stage at the Academy. The Academy is not a huge theater. It's around 750 seats the way that we use it. So it's a very intimate venue. And I think big sounds like the Mahler and like the choral collaboration will be just sound really powerful and impactful in that space. So that's just another wonderful program that we are really looking forward to. But yes, you allude to the holidays. So on more the pop side of things, our usual holiday concert, we're doing it twice. We started last year doing it twice, adding a matinee. So it's December 5th at 2 and 7:30. And we have a wonderful group called Bells of the Blue Ridge that will be joining us, a handbell choir along with the full orchestra. And we're also collaborating with Cadence Productions, who have been, they're a group of singers that have been doing Broadway concerts. They just did a Sondheim review in Lynchburg, and they're going to be joining us for some Broadway-style holiday tunes as well. So we like to have a lot of variety on the show. And yeah, that should be a great time with all of our guests and the orchestra, and the show always sells very well, if not sells out. So it's one to get your tickets to early. And then in May, on May 8th, we are doing the music of Elton John and Billy Joel.
0: Oh, okay.
1: So, yeah.
0: All right. Yeah. The diversity. I see that.
1: So, yes.
0: That's great.
1: The diversity. And just one other thing I want to mention, we love collaboration too. So, you know, we've done things with Charlottesville Ballet. We've done things with Opera and the James. This year, we are collaborating with Wolfbane Productions. And they're a wonderful theater company in town. They also have a venue out in Appomattox that's outdoors where they're doing shows right now. And so we are doing Sweeney Todd with them in October at their venue in downtown Lynchburg at the Wolf Den at 723 Jefferson Street. And we're doing six performances in their theater. It's October 23rd through November 1st. So right in time for Halloween. And we're going to be doing, we're going to bring 16 musicians into, they have a black box, a large black box that can be configured in a number of different ways. So we'll have the musicians right in the middle, and the singers are going to be staged around and kind of through and over the orchestra. And it should be a wonderful, really high octane environment, I think, to hear Sweeney Todd in.
0: That is cool. I'm sorry. I think that's going to be really, really great. That's exciting. But tickets for that, can they get tickets for, or can people get tickets for Sweeney Todd and all of these concerts through the website, or should
1: yes.
0: they go to, okay.
1: Yep. All right. If you go to LynchburgSymphony.org, because some of them are sold from different places, like Wolfbane's doing Sweeney Todd, the Academy does the other. So go to our website, LynchburgSymphony.org, and there'll be links there that'll take you directly to the ticket buying page at the at those venues. The Sweeney Todd, the first weekend is getting really sold out, but the Friday, Saturday, Sunday around Halloween, so the 30th, 31st, and November 1st, that weekend has good availability. So
0: it's the perfect time to see it too.
1: check that out. Yes, we are thrilled about that. So yeah, we're starting out the season with some really big projects with the Mahler and the Sweeney Todd, and yeah, we are looking forward to a great year.
0: Sounds wonderful. Well, I'm really excited to hear about the season coming up, some really spectacular works that you'll be performing, but also the diversity and the fun that you seem to be having in Lynchburg with the Symphony Orchestra. Really, it's a phenomenal thing to hear about, and I really hope most of our listeners can get down there for at least one or two concerts this year. And I guess our audience stretches, you know, all the way to Lynchburg. It's not that far away. So it should be, you know, it should be another reminder for people to take advantage of this really great community resource and wonderful musicians who are right there. As we bring things to a close, I just want to say thank you very much for joining us. But before we close things out, what are you looking forward to this season? There is so much, and I'm not asking you to, you know, which work or which concert do you think will be the best, but what are you just sort of thankful for or looking forward to or excited about as the season kicks off again in September?
1: Well, I particularly love all the collaboration that we do and that we try to reach out and work with everybody in our community. And as an orchestra that's, you know, locally based like we are, I think it's so important that we bring music to everyone and we make music with everybody. And so we're just thankful that so many different organizations want to work with us and so many are reaching out to us. A company called the World Ballet Company that came through the Academy and did Swan Lake last year. They reached out and hired our orchestra to be in the pit for that. So I feel like we've got a lot of buzz, a lot of positive buzz happening in the community, in the region around the orchestra. And I feel, you know, really thankful for myself that I'm able to work with all these different organizations, but especially for the musicians and for the orchestra, that we are able to provide that for the community and make the impact that we do on the community. It's really wonderful. And to feel the support come back. We have amazing audiences that come and enjoy our concerts and cheer and talk to us as we're walking around town about how excited they are about the direction the orchestra is taking. So that's wonderful. And I'm just looking forward to more of that this year. You know, the Mahler is going to be, of course, exciting, but I love doing theatrical work. I love doing Broadway shows and operas. So I'm also really looking forward to getting back in a theatrical environment with Sweeney Todd. So there's a lot to look forward to. And yeah, I hope everybody can, even if you're not that close to Lynchburg, we've got, you know, downtown has so much going on right now and great new restaurants opening, and walk around and, you know, make an evening of it, make a weekend of it. There's a few beautiful hotels downtown too, and just, you know, come hear a show.
0: That'll be great. Well, congratulations and really great to talk to you, David. David Glover from the Lynchburg Symphony Orchestra, kicking off the 26-27 season this September 26th with a really epic program featuring Mozart's 20th Piano Concerto, and of course, Mahler's First Symphony. Thanks, David. Thanks for joining us this week. Have a great rest of your summer, and we'll see you down in Lynchburg. Offstage On Air is produced by Ben Larson. I'm your host, Brendan O'Donnell. 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

Thank you for tuning in this afternoon. I am your guest host, Uncle Dave Lewis. And today we will be focusing primarily on French and American music, with a special nod to composer Lily Boulanger in the second hour. But to get started, we're going to begin with a piece by Dario Mio. In 1936, there was a big project called Le 14 Juillet, the 14th of July, which was put together as a special patriotic event involving a whole raft of contemporary French composers of that day. Mio was entrusted with the introduction to the work, and we're going to hear that, performed by the composer with the Orchestre Philharmonique de Paris, I think that's right, yes, and a recording made in 1964. This is the introduction and funeral march from Le 14 Juillet, music of Dario Mio.

0: The introduction at Marche Funèbre from Le Quatorze Juillet, composed in 1934 by Dario, 1936, what am I thinking? By Dario Mio and conducted by him with the Orchestre Philharmonique de Paris. Whoops. Hold on. Stop that. Okay, let's try this instead. See if I can get that to stop. Oh, yes, that's over here. Okay, take two.
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0: WTJU is supported by Martha Jefferson House, a senior living community surrounded by the robust culture of the University of Virginia. 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I'm your host, Uncle Dave Lewis, and you are listening to a new sound. And our theme, I forgot to mention, is Machine Age Futurism and Mysticism, but that's not what's coming up next. Port Essington, not the one in Canada, the one in Australia, was an early attempt by the British to install a British port on the northwest tip of Australia. Now, this is Aboriginal land. It was then, it is now. That storms and disease finally led the community of Port Essington to become abandoned in 1849. Now, to the ruins to Port Essington are still there. In order to visit them, you have to get special dispensation from the Aboriginal tribe that lives there and make quite complicated arrangements to visit. But you don't have to do that. Composer Peter Sculthorpe, who lived from 1929 to 2014, composed this tone poem, which illustrates the atmosphere and ambiance of Port Essington. We're going to hear the Australian Chamber Orchestra under Richard Tognelli in Port Essington by Peter Sculthorpe.

0: We just heard music of composer Helmut Lachenmann, who is still with us. He turned 90 late last year. We heard Lachenmann himself performing his piano piece, Guero, which was composed in 1970. And in this piece, Lachenmann employs the piano in just about every way except depressing a key. That was from a live performance recorded in 2016. And before that, we heard Port Essington, a composition by Australian composer Peter Sculthorpe, performed by the Australian Chamber Orchestra under, and I left my glasses off, Richard Tognetti, from a recording made in 1996. I'm Uncle Dave Lewis, and you're listening to A New Sound.
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0: 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And we're going to move on now to, trying to actually move something without moving. There we go. I think we got it. Yeah. Our theme being machine age, futurism, and mysticism. Well, what you're about to hear is definitely machine age futurism, but of a kind of a reflective and nostalgic kind. This is a work written machine music by Liaran Hiller, who lived from 1924 to 1994, who at that time was on the faculty of the University of Illinois, where they had the Iliac computer that was used by Xenakis and others. It was operated with punch cards. And this is a piece which features some Iliac jams along with a percussionist, Thomas Siwa, and pianist Phyllis Rappaport. From 1964, this is Liaran Hiller. And one of the reasons I like Hiller so much is that his music is funny to me. It's like he doesn't take himself too seriously. Machine music featuring the Iliac computer.

We just heard Machine Music by Liaran Hiller, performed by, let me get my glasses back on, Thomas Siwa on percussion, Phyllis Rappaport on piano, and Liaran Hiller operating the Iliac computer with punch cards from the University of Illinois in 1964. And I stated earlier that it's nostalgic, at least to my ears, because there are parts of it that are definitely reminiscent of George Antheil and the futurist music of the 1920s. It's really cool. Each week, Heifetz On Air presents captivating performances by Heifetz International Music Institute students, alums, and faculty, recorded on stage in Stanton and in WTJU's Charlottesville studios. We're going to go actually a little over the top of the hour with a work by the Polish composer Aleksander Tonsman, who lived a long life from 1897 to 1986, and he was one of the most preeminent Polish composers of the 20th century, but he actually was mainly active in Paris, preferred to live there. He was in the United States during World War II, as he was Jewish, but once the war was over, he returned to Paris and never even visited the U.S. afterward. We're going to hear Argentine guitarist Ernesto Bitetti performing the Cavatina of Aleksander Tonsman, which was written for Andres Segovia. And I've got to kind of holler out the movement names from the label of the record. They're Preludio, Zarabanda, Scherzino, Barcarola, and Danza Pomposo.

0: The Cavatina of Alexandra Tanzman, performed by Ernesto Bitetti, who is a native of Argentina, but he performs primarily in Spain and Portugal. This is WTJU Charlottesville on 91.1 FM, online at WTJU.net and charlottesvilleclassical.org.
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0: 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All right, on to our major work for this program. By that I mean

the longest, not necessarily the most important, but it is a pretty important piece of music. Lily Boulanger was the little sister of the famous pedagogue Nadia Boulanger, who taught most of the prominent American composers from Roger Sessions on through to Philip Glass. However, Lily Boulanger lived her short life in its entirety before those fellows even arrived in Paris. She was sickly most of her life, but deeply talented musically, and left a small but very impressive body of work. She lived from 1893 to 1918, dying at the age of 24. I know of Lily Boulanger thanks to my late friend, the filmmaker Judd Yalkut, who pulled this disc out of his library and said, "Oh, you really got to hear this. She uses dissonance and everything." And his copy, I have no doubt, it came from the Sam Goody Music Center in New York City, where he worked as a classical manager in the 50s. And, I mean, Judd put it on, and it just lifted my head right off my 17-year-old's shoulders. I hope it does something similar for you. We're going to hear a work that is based on a psalm, Du Fond de l'Abîme, which is from out of the depths, performed by the Chorale Elizabeth Brasseur with the Orchestre Lamoureux under the Ukrainian composer and conductor Igor Markevich, recorded in 1960. And a couple of things. My copy is mono, and it has some ticks here and there. Please be patient. Enjoy the music. Music of Lily Boulanger, Du Fond de l'Abîme.

music of Lily Boulanger. And it sounds, it was composed between 1914 and 1917. And it sounds more advanced to me even now than it did when I first heard it nearly 50 years ago, thanks to Judd Yalkut. We heard the chorale Elizabeth Brasseur with the Orchestre Lamoureux under the great Igor Markevich from the album World Premiere Recording Works of Lily Boulanger. And oddly, there haven't been a great many additions to her recorded catalog since this was made in 1960. WTJU is supported by the Virginia Clay Festival in Stanardsville on September 19th and 20th at William Monroe High School, featuring over 30 clay artists, pottery demonstrations, live Irish and old-time music, and artisan food trucks. 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You are listening to Charlottesville Classical, WTJU 91.1, the radio voice of the University of Virginia. And finally, WTJU is supported by the Paramount Theater on Charlottesville's downtown mall. Paramount On Screen presents the National Theater's live in HD production of Les Liaisons Dangereuses on Thursday, August 20th at 7 p.m. Filmed live on stage at the National Theater, Marianne Elliott directs this thrilling game of love, lies, and social warfare. Tickets and information for Liaisons Dangereuses on Thursday, August 20th are at theparamount.net. I'm your host, Uncle Dave Lewis, and we're in the last 25 minutes of A New Sound. Charles Ives composed his overture in March 1776 as part of a project that was going to be an opera, Major John Andre, with the libretto written by his uncle, Lyman Brewster. Nothing came of it, but eventually he took this and spun it into his far more famous orchestral piece, Putnam's Camp, which is the middle movement of the Three Places in New England. It's dated January the 1st, 1904, performed by the Yale Theater Orchestra under James Sinclair, Charles Ives, Overture and March 1776.

You are listening to A New Sound here on WTJU. I'm your host, Uncle Dave Lewis, and we heard some music by another French composer who did not get to be old, Jehan Alain, who died in uniform at the Battle of Dunkirk in 1940 at the age of 29. But he left an extensive and very inspiring body of work, mostly for the organ. And we heard that performed by his sister, Marie-Claire Alain, from an album that she made, one of a couple of organ works by her father, Albert, and her brother, Jehan Alain, for Gallo, in 1992. And before that, we heard a not often heard piece of Henry Cowell, and I wonder if the score still survives for this one. It's simply titled Ballad, and it's a string orchestra arrangement of the third movement of his sonata for violin and piano, which was composed in 1945 and recorded by Joseph Zsigeti. That performance was by the Vienna Orchestral Society, which is a phony name for what used to be the Vienna Symphony, which is the other orchestra in Vienna besides the Vienna Philharmonic. And that was conducted by F. Charles Adler, who was a real pioneer in recording American orchestral music, although he did it in what we call runaway recordings, where they would go to Europe and make the recordings where the orchestras were desperate and would accept low pay versus what was expected in the United States, with the musicians' unions and all. And then we started that set off with the Overture and March, 1776, dated January 1, 1904, and written by Charles Ives, performed by the Yale Theater Orchestra under James Sinclair, giving us, from the album with a great title of Old Songs Deranged, which comes from Ives, and gives us an idea of what we might have had if Ives had written an opera, which he did not do. Heard each Sunday afternoon from 3 to 6, Sunday Opera Matinee is the only non-syndicated weekly broadcast of opera in Central Virginia, coming to you year-round, regardless of the season. Hosts Ann Schaefer, Tim Snyder, and Brendan O'Donnell share their favorite recordings, old and new. Plot synopses and historical background are provided. And Ann is here, incidentally, and will be presenting that in 8 minutes. In the meantime, though, my birthday is tomorrow. And so I was wondering if anyone would fault me if I played one of my own compositions here on A New Sound. This is a percussion ensemble piece I wrote back in 2008 called Acrobats.

So that was Acrobats by Uncle Dave Lewis, your host, from 2008. It actually is the soundtrack of a little collage film that I made. We're going to close out now with a composer that I discovered recently, for myself, Anna Wiesner. She's really good, and this comes from an album she did in 2025. It's a song cycle, My Mother in Love, and is performed by a group with the great name of Professor Girlfriend. And we're going to hear the song Powers. I've been Uncle Dave Lewis, and remember, music is an adventure. Bye-bye, everybody.

coming up this Friday night at Offbeat Roadhouse, the bluegrass-inspired sounds of Uncle Pen. The concert will take place at WTJU's Performance Space at 2244 Ivy Road in Charlottesville, right next door to La Voce. 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

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It's 1 minute after three. Good afternoon, and welcome to our Sunday Opera Matinee. My name is Ann Schaefer, and I'll be with you until 6 o'clock. 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

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And today's program is supported, WTJU is supported, by the Paramount Theater on Charlottesville's Downtown Mall. Paramount on Screen presents the National Theater's live in HD production of Les Liaisons Dangereuses on Thursday, August 20th at 7 p.m. Filmed live on stage at the National Theater, Marianne Elliott directs this thrilling game of love, lies, and social warfare. Tickets and information are available at theparamount.net. And about the opera we'll be hearing today, we'll hear the 1990 Argo recording, conducted by Richard Bonning and featuring Nova Thomas as the Bohemian girl of the title, whose name is Arlene, Patrick Power as Thaddeus, Jonathan Summers as Count Arnheim, Bernadette Cullen as the Queen of the Gypsies, John Del Carlo as Devil's Hoof, and Timothy German as Florestine, with the Irish Radio and Television Philharmonic Choir and the National Symphony Orchestra of Ireland. The spoken dialogue is performed by members of the Irish Radio and Television Repertory Company. The Bohemian Girl was first performed at London's Drury Lane Theatre on November 27, 1843. Its libretto was written by Alfred Dunn from a ballet pantomime, La Gypsie, by Joseph Mazillier and Jules-Henri Verneuil at Verneuil de Saint-Georges, which was in turn based on a short story, La Gitanella, by Miguel de Cervantes. The opera was Balfe's great success and is the only 19th century English opera to gain widespread international recognition. It was not well received by the critics at its first performances, but the public paid no attention to their opinions. English opera goers saw the work as the quintessential English ballad opera, which it was and is. It remained quite popular into the 1930s, but has since received few live performances. The arias I Dreamed I Dwelt in Marble Halls and Then You'll Remember Me, which is also called When Other Lips and Other Hearts, those two are still heard in recitals, however. And, as you might expect, Anna Russell and Gilbert and Sullivan, among others, have had some fun with the story as well. The opera is divided into three acts. It is set in Pressburg, Austria, in the 18th century. As Act One begins, on the grounds of his castle near Pressburg, Count Arnheim, the governor of the city, is preparing for the hunt. When his retainers have hoisted the Austrian flag above the statue of their emperor, the count and his guests leave, together with the count's six-year-old daughter Arlene and her nurse, Buddha. They have barely left when Thaddeus enters. He is an exiled Polish nobleman who is being pursued by Austrian soldiers. A group of gypsies appears, and their leader, Devil's Hoof, disguises Thaddeus as one of their band, just in time to escape the soldiers. Florestine, Count Arnheim's nephew, rushes in with the news that Arlene has been attacked by a savage stag. Thaddeus rushes to her rescue, slays the animal, and restores the child to her great

faithful father. The Count is moved to invite Devil's Hoof and Thaddeus, whom he understandably takes for a gypsy, to the feast which follows the hunt. But when they are asked to drink a toast to the Austrian emperor, they refuse. Devil's Hoof is arrested and imprisoned, but the Count protects Thaddeus because he saved Arlene. As the feast continues, Devil's Hoof is seen escaping from his place of confinement, carrying Arlene in his arms. The Count is overwhelmed, and the company rushes out in pursuit of the gypsy. In order of vocal appearance, Jonathan Summers is Count Arnon, Patrick Power, Thaddeus, John Del Carlo, Devil's Hoof, and Timothy German, Florestein, in Act 1 of The Bohemian Girl by Michael Balfe.

0: Good sir, I should like to join your band. I am young, strong, and have plenty of courage.
1: Who are you?
0: One without money, without home, and without hope.
1: You're just a fellow for us, then.
2: Soldiers are coming this way!
0: Tis me they are in search of.
1: Indeed. They'll be cunning if they find you. What's this paper?
0: My commission. It is the only thing I possess on earth, and I will never part with it.
3: Have you seen anyone pass this way? Any stranger?
1: No one. Stay, yes. A young Polish soldier ran by just now and passed up those rocks.
3: That's he. Thanks, friend.
4: Forward!

0: We were pursued by a wild deer. And but for the bravery of this young man, the life of your child would have been sacrificed.
1: Praised be Providence, her life is saved. For she is all that renders mine happy. Let her wound have every attention. Stranger, accept the hand of one who, however different to you in station, can never sufficiently thank you for the services you have rendered.

0: first to serve, and then be thanked by the persecutor of his country? The fellow's mad.
1: Join the festivities we are about to indulge in.
2: I thank your lordship.
1: Pray, my friends, join your entreaties to mine.
3: I'm extremely obliged to you for not shooting me as well as my little cousin, and I beg you'll stay. A very common sort of personage, apparently.
2: Be it as your lordship wishes.
1: Then be seated, friends, and let the fete begin.

0: ask you to pledge but once to the health and long life of your emperor.
1: Your new acquaintance, my dear uncle, is not overburdened with politeness or loyalty, for he neither fills his glass nor fulfills your wishes.
0: I challenge you to empty this to the health of our emperor.
2: I accept the challenge, and thus I empty the goblet.

one moment for your life. Quit while you may start where you have leisure strife. Your longer presence will more excite, and this will the service you need be quite.

Act One of The Bohemian Girl by Michael Balfe, a complete performance of which you're hearing on WTJU Charlottesville. I have lost my script. It has disappeared from the screen. But this is WTJU Charlottesville, 91.1 FM. And online at Charlottesville Classical and WTJU.net. Until I can get my page back, we'll just have to go on to Act Two of the Bohemian Girl. So I'll give you that synopsis now, and we'll continue with music here on the Sunday Opera Matinee. Here we go. As Act Two begins, 12 years have passed. It is night in Pressburg, where the gypsies, still led by Devil's Hoof, have come to attend a fair. Florestein, emerging from a tavern in a rather tipsy state, is accosted and robbed by them. Devil's Hoof makes off with Florestein's medallion, but the others are stopped by the arrival of the Queen of the Gypsies, who demands that they all return what they have stolen. They go off, and Thaddeus enters with Arlene. Since her abduction, she has been brought up as a gypsy girl, tended by Thaddeus. Now, at 18, she has fallen in love with him, as he has with her. She relates to him a dream, which he realizes is no dream, but a memory from her forgotten childhood. When she asks him to reveal the mystery of her birth, he is reluctant, but he does explain that the scar on her arm was caused when he rescued her from the stag. While they are singing of their love, the Queen of the Gypsies appears, trembling with fury. She too loves Thaddeus, but she is forced to recognize Arlene's claim and announce the betrothal of the two. Left alone with Devil's Hoof, the Queen demands the medallion he stole from Florestein and broods on vengeance. At the fair, Arlene is telling fortunes and attracting some admirers, among them Florestein. The Queen has noticed this and with malevolent intent gives Arlene the medallion to wear around her neck. When Florestein sees it there, he accuses Arlene of its theft, and despite the protests of the gypsies, she is taken to the Hall of Justice. As Count Arnheim presides over Arlene's trial, he is troubled with a vague sympathy for her, but finds it necessary to pronounce her guilty. To escape this dishonor, she attempts to stab herself. As the Count wrests the dagger from her, he notices the scar on her arm and recognizes her as his missing daughter. John Del Carlo is Devil's Hoof, Timothy German, Florestein, Bernadette Cullen, Queen of the Gypsies, Nova Thomas, Arlene, Patrick Power, Thaddeus, and Jonathan Summers, Count Arnheim, in Act Two of The Bohemian Girl by Michael Balfe.

0: 'tis late into the night. 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
1: 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I'll gladly take the greatest care of the rings and chains you chance to wear.
0: What I thought was polite.

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Well, I will tell it you.

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1: More than life itself.
0: Yet there is a mystery between our affections and their happiness that I would fain unravel. The mark on my arm, which I have seen you so often contemplate, is the key to that mystery. Oh, by the love you say you bear me, solve it.

0: Dare you aspire to the love of him who possesses the heart of your queen?
1: I possess his heart and will yield the possession to no one. He is the savior of my life. He has sworn how much he loves me.
0: Loves you?
1: Let him speak for himself and choose between us.
0: Be it so.
1: Oh, I made no idle boast. Summon our comrades hither.

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1: Summon the rest of the tribe and meet me forthwith in the public square. Do you remain to bear my further orders?

0: dear uncle, it delights me to see you amongst us. And here is a little gypsy girl that would delight you still more if you had my blood in your veins. She's positively a charming creature.
1: I have lost the taste of joy, and the sight of youth and beauty recalls to my memory my loved and lost Arlene.
0: It's no use restraining me. I'm positively smitten. Fair creature, your manner has enchanted me, and I would fain take a lesson from you.
2: By all means. Whenever you address a lady, take your hat off.
0: Oh, very smart, upon my word. Very smart. Oh, do not mock me, but pity my too susceptible nature, and let me print one kiss upon...
3: It is the very person from whom they stole the trinkets I made them give back again. This medallion, too, is his, and now my project thrives.
4: Arlene, you have acted well your part, and thus your queen rewards you with this medallion. Forget not the hand who gave it. And now, let your tribe depart.

0: treated me so lightly some moments past, you will not do so now. That medallion is mine. My friends here recognize it.
1: We do.
0: And I accuse you of having stolen it.
2: Stolen? It was this instant given me by our queen.
0: Oh, that's an everyday sort of subterfuge. Worthy people and friends, that medallion on her neck belongs to me, and I accuse her or her accomplices of having robbed me.

0: A robbery has been committed, and the accused is now in the hall awaiting the pleasure of your lordship.
1: Bring the parties before me.
2: It is your lordship's nephew, I, who have been robbed.
1: Some folly of yours is forever compromising my name.
2: But I am in this instance the victim. I have been robbed, and there stands the culprit.
1: That girl, so young, so beautiful, commit a robbery? Impossible.
2: She stole this medallion belonging to me.
3: Heaven knows I am innocent. And if your lordship knew my heart, you would not deem me guilty.
1: Her words sink deep into my breast. Childless myself, I fain would spare the child of another.
2: My witnesses are here, who all can swear they saw it on her neck.
4: I can.
1: My wish is to establish your innocence. Explain this matter to me, and without fear.
3: That medallion was given to me by the queen of our tribe. How it came in her possession, I know not. Ah, I see it all. I chanced to incur her displeasure, and to revenge herself upon me, she has laid for me this shameful snare into which I have innocently fallen.
1: I believe your tale, and pity the inexperience which has led you to ruin, but I am forced to deliver you into the hands of justice.
3: To you, my earthly, to him, my heavenly judge, I reassert my innocence. I may be accused, but will not be degraded. And from the infamy with which I am unjustly threatened, thus, with this dagger, I free myself.

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It is 5 minutes after 5 o'clock here on the Sunday Opera Matinee. Let me see what I need to tell you at this point before we have more music on the Sunday Opera Matinee. Here we are. 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And oh, fiddle-dee-dee. Okay.

I'm sorry. I'm having a hard time keeping track of things this afternoon. There's a missing announcement. Here we go. It's not missing. 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
1: 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And then it's time for Just a Few Friends. Just a Few Friends is heard every Sunday evening from 7 to 9. And that's where Penelope and Andrea invite you to spend your evening in a salon filled with all the intimate strains of the classical... The intimate strains of fine classical chamber music from early to modern. Let me read that again. Just a Few Friends is heard each Sunday evening from 7 to 9. It's where Penelope and Andrew invite you to spend your evening in a salon filled with the intimate strains of fine classical chamber music from early to modern. And you can start your day right with WTJU also, because every weekday morning from 7 to 9, Classical Sunrise eases you through your busy morning with friendly, knowledgeable hosts and special features you won't find anywhere else. On Monday morning from 7 to 9, Jay and Madeline will help start your week off right with the best classical music from all around the globe. The McIntyre Recycling Center is now open from 8:30 a.m. to 6:30 p.m. every day, except Tuesdays, when it is closed. Per the Ravenna Solid Waste Authority, the facility offers composting and multiple recycling options. It accepts 1 and 2 plastics in white or clear, glass, aluminum cans, tin cans, and various types of paper and cardboard. The extended hours will continue until the last weekend of October. And the Charlottesville Albemarle SPCA is working to support families with pets facing growing food insecurity. One survey revealed that 83% of pet parents would skip their own meals before letting their pets go hungry. The pet food pantry is sustained by the in-kind cat and dog food donations from community members, with tax-deductible monetary gifts used to buy pet food when supplies run low. They're also seeking local businesses, distributors, and organizations to help create reliable pathways for consistent pet food supplies. Physical donations can be brought to the shelter at 3355 Berkmar Drive, 7 days a week, or dropped off at Lampo To Go in Ix Art Park. Visit caspca.org. for more details. And I believe we are caught up now, and we'll go on to Act 3, the final act of The Bohemian Girl. In the Count's castle, a ball is being prepared to celebrate the reunion of father and daughter. Left alone, Arlene muses on her days as a gypsy. As she sings of her love for Thaddeus, she is interrupted by Devil's Hoof's arrival, then by Thaddeus himself. As the party guests begin to arrive, that she hides the two men in a small anteroom. The festivities have barely begun when the Queen of the Gypsies enters unexpectedly, delivers a warning to the Count, and points out the hiding place of Thaddeus and Devil's Hoof. The Count is outraged, but Arlene asks to speak to him alone with Thaddeus, who reveals that he is not really a gypsy, but an officer and a gentleman. Greatly moved, the Count agrees to their marriage. The Queen, crazed with jealous rage, is seen at a window, inciting one of the gypsies to shoot the couple. But Devil's Hoof deflects the bullet in the nick of time, and the evil queen falls dead instead. The opera ends with general rejoicing. Nova Thomas is Arlene, Jonathan Summers, the Count, Timothy German, Florestein, John Del Carlo, Devil's Hoof, Patrick Power, Thaddeus, and Bernadette Cullen, Queen of the Gypsies, in Act 3 of The Bohemian Girl by Michael Balfe.

0: past appears to me but a dream. Yet my heart recalls enough to convince me it was all reality.
1: Every moment you leave me is a moment of unhappiness. On a night of so much joy, let me intercede for one you have too much cause to be angry with.
0: The very sight of Florestein disturbs me. The wishes of my dear father I would cheerfully comply with, but the repugnance I cannot overcome.
2: Oh, fair cousin, let me plead my own cause and express the sorrow I really feel at having for an instant believed it possible. In fact, I never in reality...
3: The castle is filling with guests to inquire for your lordship.
1: Let us hasten to meet them.
0: Allow me but time and I will follow you.
2: That is but reasonable, uncle. I will live in hopes of my cousin's forgiveness. I shall positively expire if I don't lead off the first quadrille with her.
0: I am once more left to my thoughts. Nothing can drive the recollection of Thaddeus from my mind. Now no eye beholds me. I may at least indulge in a remembrance of the past. The sight of this dress recalls the memory of happy days, and of him who made them happy.

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1: Hush, fear not, but be silent. I come to ask you to rejoin our tribe. We have never ceased to feel the loss of one light more than all the rest.
0: Impossible. 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
1: I have brought with me one who has greater powers of persuasion than I can pretend to.
2: In the midst of so much wealth and grandeur, I thought you had forgotten me.
0: Forgotten you, Thaddeus?
2: I only come to ask, to hope, that you will sometimes think upon me.

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1: My heart is overpowered with happiness. Yet, alas, I must leave you now forever.
0: Oh, no, no! Say not so! I cannot live without you.
1: And will you then forsake your home, your kindred, all, and follow me?

Act 3, The Conclusion of The Bohemian Girl by Michael Balfe. 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And then you can start your day right tomorrow morning with WTJU. Every weekday morning from 7 to 9, Classical Sunrise eases you into your busy morning with friendly, knowledgeable hosts and special features you won't find anywhere else. On Tuesday mornings, Classical Sunrise features Matt Fritz and Patricia, bringing you great performances of the finest classical music to help start your day with uplifted spirits. And on the 8 o'clock hour, Ralph Graves reviews another classical noteworthy release. Rockfish Wildlife Sanctuary, based in Nelson County, is dedicated to creating a vibrant and compassionate future for wildlife in Virginia and beyond. The devoted team of wildlife rehabilitators and volunteers rescue and care for more than 900 animals annually from across Virginia. The team also leads educational programming so folks from all walks of life can learn about the importance of our wild neighbors and native species. For more information, including ways to volunteer and a schedule of events with the center's animal ambassadors, visit rockfishwildlifesanctuary.org. And that is all for the Sunday Opera Matinee for this week. Oh, I should tell you that the performance we heard of The Bohemian Girl was recorded in 1990. It was conducted by Richard Bonning and featured Nova Thomas, Patrick Power, Jonathan Summers, Bernadette Cullen, John Del Carlo, and Timothy German, with the Irish Radio and Television Philharmonic Choir and the National Symphony Orchestra of Ireland. The spoken dialogue was performed by members of the Irish Radio and Television Repertory Company. Next week, Brendan O'Donnell will be in this chair, so please do tune in then.
And for now, have a wonderful week. Thanks to you for listening. 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Good night.

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1: 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I'm Benjamin Rowe.
2: Beethoven is just so masterful at translating this dialogue into cello and piano, and you can really feel the back and forth, the interplay between the voices and all the variations. He's also really amazing structural composer in the sense that every variation sort of has an inherent logic and a very distinctive character.
1: There's classical music, and then there's the classical style of Haydn, Mozart, and Beethoven, a period of music that's been called the perfect integration of melody, harmony, rhythm, and texture. On this edition, we'll explore the music of these big three with concertos, quartets, sonatas, and more. It's the classical style just ahead on Heifetz On Air. First up is a Haydn quartet that begins where it's supposed to end. Heifetz violist Josephine Stockwell explains to an audience at the Stanton Augusta Arts Center.
3: We are going to be playing Opus 76, number 5, the last movement by Joseph Haydn. And the Opus 76 quartets were the last collection of quartets that he composed. Make of that what you will. And also, he was famously friends with Mozart. And both of them are famously precocious and silly people. And I think that is beautifully exemplified in this movement. It is lots of fun and full of surprise. And our version of that is we want to bring you to the horse races. So we have our bonnets on, the sun is shining, the guns go off, the horses go fast, someone falls. You never know what's gonna happen. So we're off to the races. Thank you so much.

0: From the Heifetz Summer of 2021, that's the Madison Quartet playing the finale of Haydn's String Quartet No. 64 in D major. That was captured at a Fridays in the Gallery concert at the Stanton Augusta Art Center. There's music by Mozart just ahead. Welcome to Heifetz On Air, a new program featuring emerging artists and stylish performances from the stages of the Heifetz International Music Institute. I'm your host, Benjamin Rowe. Playwright and critic E.T.A. Hoffmann, the man who gave us the Nutcracker, was despairing about musical life in Vienna in 1814. He wrote, "Haydn, Mozart, and Beethoven developed a new art whose origins first appear in the middle of the 18th century. Thoughtlessness and lack of understanding husbanded the newly acquired treasure badly, and in the end, counterfeiters tried to give an impression of the real thing with their tinsel. But this was not the fault of these masters in which the spirit was so nobly manifest." Today, our shorthand for that new art is the classical style, thanks in no small part to the book by the same name by Charles Rosen, the only publication on music ever to win a National Book Award. From E.T.A. Hoffmann's time to our own, Franz Joseph Haydn, Wolfgang Amadeus Mozart, and the early works of Ludwig van Beethoven typify and define the era. So today we're going to explore the classical style from both the stages and virtual studios of the Heifetz Institute, beginning with Mozart, under the fingers of violinist Melissa White and pianist Rohan da Silva. We're in concert at the First Presbyterian Church in Stanton, Virginia.
1: So along with my new friend, Rohan da Silva, we will be playing Mozart's Violin Concerto No. 3 in G major. This concerto, it's quite joyous. It's quintessential Mozart, so, you know, cadences, predictable cadences, all of the lovely nuances of Mozart. And without further ado, this is Mozart's Concerto No. 3 in G major. Thank you.

0: That's the first movement of the Violin Concerto No. 3 in G Major by Mozart, played by violinist Melissa White and pianist Rohan da Silva. Melissa White is not only a member of the Harlem Quartet, but she and fellow violinist Elena Uriosti are the co-founders of Intermission, a yoga program promoting music, movement, and mindfulness, which has been a mainstay of the Heifetz Institute's communication training program for several years now. See more and explore on our companion website, heifetz.institute/heifetzonair. Now Rohan da Silva is back on the piano bench for our next performance investigating the classical style. He's joined this time by Heifetz Institute alums Latimer Funk, who's making a homecoming appearance at a Heifetz Sunday matinee. We're in concert at the Heifetz main stage, that's Francis Auditorium at Mary Baldwin University in Stanton, Virginia.
1: We're going to begin our program with 7 variations for cello and piano written by Ludwig von Beethoven, and based on a theme from Mozart's opera, The Magic Flute. This is a duet theme. It occurs in the opera between two characters singing about the beauties of and the blisses of love. And Beethoven is just so masterful at translating this dialogue into cello and piano. And you can really feel the back and forth, the interplay between the voices and all the variations. He's also really an amazing structural composer, in the sense that every variation sort of has an inherent logic and a very distinctive character. For example, the first variation is very buoyant and a little bit jaunty, whereas some of the other variations are more mournful, lyrical, but the piece ends with a very, very joyful kind of explosion of, you know, just dancing and singing, and it's all wonderful. So this is one of our favorites. We hope you enjoy it. Thank you.

Love today and love tomorrow. Keep nature's circle turning true. Princess Pamina and the birdcatcher Papageno sing that love duet in Mozart's opera, The Magic Flute. Beethoven found it so captivating that he set it into a series of 7 masterful variations. You just heard them played on the Heifetz stage by cellist Vladimir Fung, taking on the role of Papageno, opposite the Pamina of pianist Rohan da Silva. Now, the folks at the Sydney Music Society in Australia have a theory as to why Beethoven composed that Mozartian tribute. You can find the story on the website that accompanies this program, heifetz.institute/heifetzonair. Just look for Episode 7, as it happens, this program exploring the classical style of Haydn, Mozart, and Beethoven. But in just a minute, we're going to hear a viola concerto by a composer not nearly as famous, but who was friends to all three and an innovator in his own right. I'm Benjamin Rowe, and you're listening to Heifetz On Air from the Heifetz International Music Institute and WTJU, the radio voice of the University of Virginia. On the web at WTJU.net.

This is Heifetz on Air. I'm Benjamin Rowe. His name adorns a great Mozart string quartet. He championed Beethoven's startling new compositions, and by printing the quartets of Haydn, he helped to found one of the world's major music publishers, still in business to this day. But unless you're a violist, chances are that you've rarely, if ever, come across the compositions of Franz Anton Hofmeister. Hofmeister was born in 1754, 2 years before Mozart, and in his time, he was very much in the conversation of the major composers in Vienna. He cranked out some 60 symphonies, 9 operas, 5 piano concertos, and plenty more string quartets and sonatas. But for all of that, Hofmeister is mainly remembered today for writing 2 concertos for the viola, during a period when the violin's lower-pitched sibling was rarely considered a worthy solo instrument. Particularly notable is Hofmeister's Viola Concerto in D major, composed sometime in the 1780s. This is the poignant slow movement played by Heifetz Ensemble and Residence violist Matt Cohen, joined by pianist Jenny Lee Cohen, here on Heifetz On Air.

0: Hi, this is Miriam Gordon-Stewart from Victory Hall Opera. 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
1: How good is your ear and your folk music memory? Recognize this tune? It's The Miller of Drohan by Lunasa. What about this guitar? Stefan Remmel and Echoes of Spain. What about this group? That's Hawktail and the Tobogganist. So what do these three acts have in common? They've all played on the WTJU stage. 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